Today on the Interlaken Collection, we revisit a concert from July 1985 featuring Maxim Shostakovich conducting the World Youth Symphony Orchestra, performing the Symphony No. 8, composed by his father, Dmitri Shostakovich. Shostakovich conducting Shostakovich is ahead on the Interlaken Collection, music from the archives of Interlaken Center for the Arts. I'm Amanda Sewell. Stay with us. In July of 1985, the conductor Maxim Shostakovich visited Interlaken's National Music Camp. During his visit, he conducted the World Youth Symphony Orchestra in a complete performance of the Symphony No. 8, composed by his father, Dmitri Shostakovich. Our program today features a recording of Maxim Shostakovich conducting his father's Symphony No. 8 at Interlaken. The symphony is massive, and this performance took well over an hour. So we'll start here during the first movement to get as much as we can into this program today.

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We heard the Symphony No. 8 by Dmitri Shostakovich, performed by Interlaken's World Youth Symphony Orchestra in July of 1985 and conducted by the composer's son, Maxim Shostakovich. Thanks for joining us for the Interlaken Collection, music from the archives of Interlaken Center for the Arts. Learn more about this episode and past episodes at interlakencollection.org. The archival recordings heard on this program are available thanks in part to the Association for Recorded Sound Collections Classical Music Preservation Grant, generous support from our listeners, and the Hamer D. and Phyllis C. Schaefer Foundation. I'm Amanda Sewell, your host and executive producer. 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
1: From the studios of All Classical Radio in Portland, Oregon, this is The Score, now celebrating 20 years of music in the movies. I'm Edmund Stone. Inspiration. For millennia, it has been considered a divine gift, something that comes from outside of oneself. Where it comes from can be just about anything, but more to the point, exactly how do we get some? Today on The Score, we're going to look at the gift of inspiration through the lens of movies, including Always, Ratatouille, Girl with a Pearl Earring, and more.

In the 2000 film Chocolat, inspiration comes from a charming chocolatier and her delicious creations. Set in a staid, small French town in the 1950s, it is the story of how Vianne Rocher makes delicacies that literally inspire changes of spirit in those that eat them. Grumpy old men turn romantic. Women gain the courage to leave abusive relationships. And estranged family members reunite. Rachel Portman concocted an enchanting score for the romantic drama.

Some of Rachel Portman's delicious score from the 2000 film Chocolat. In the story, the residents of a strict village in France gain inspiration from custom-crafted chocolates that help them tune into their lives and make changes for the better. So, if you didn't know it already, chocolate can bring inspiration. Inspiration literally means to breathe into, as in being infused with the divine breath of life. Throughout history, highly creative people from all around the world in all walks of life recount how inspiration seems to come from outside of themselves. It comes unexpectedly and never on demand. Shakespeare has long inspired actors and films. The 1998 film Shakespeare in Love offers fans of the Bard a twist: how the struggling young playwright himself was inspired to write Romeo and Juliet. The story about the star-crossed lovers is one of the most romantic in Western literature. The film depicts William Shakespeare falling in love with noblewoman Viola de Lesseps. She serves as the muse who cures William's writer's block and inspires him to write Romeo and Juliet. Here's some of Shakespeare in Love's Academy Award-winning music by Stephen Warbeck.

some of Stephen Warbeck's music from Shakespeare in Love from 1998. Despite the deep bond between Viola and William Shakespeare, societal rules and her duty to her family force Viola to marry Lord Wessex, to whom she is betrothed. The muse that inspires Shakespeare leaves him with the heartbreak that forever shapes his art. In the 2017 Pixar film Coco, a young boy has an unquenchable desire to make music, even though music is strictly forbidden in his household. Miguel has music in his blood. He is inspired by his idol, famous singer Ernesto de la Cruz, defying his family's expectations to find his art. Miguel studies old video clips of de la Cruz and wants to be just like him. The boy is accidentally transported to the land of the dead, where he must find his deceased musical genius, great-great-grandfather, to help him return to his family among the living and reverse his family's ban on music. He meets a number of his family members in the land of the dead, and ultimately Ernesto de la Cruz. Whether his idol is all that he is cracked up to be remains to be seen, but he definitely inspires Miguel to sing. Michael Giacchino wrote the score,

some of Michael Giacchino's music from Coco, the 2017 animated film about a young boy who is inspired by his idol Ernesto de la Cruz to defy his family and play music. Fun fact, the idol who inspired Miguel was himself inspired by one of the best ranchera singers in Mexico and Latin America, Pedro Infante. His full name was Pedro Infante Cruz. Today on The Score, we are exploring movies and their music that focus on inspiration in When the Muse Visits. We typically think of being visited by inspiration as a good thing, sparking the imagination to be creative or to discover. In the 2017 film Wonder Woman, inspiration has a darker side. Set in World War I, the Amazon princess has turned into a freedom fighter. Her uncle, Ares, the god of war, is manipulating a chemical researcher in the German Empire to develop ever more toxic compounds. He whispers in the ear of Dr. Poison, as she is called, and she quickly becomes a favorite in the Second Reich. Rupert Gregson-Williams wrote the score.

Some of Rupert Gregson-Williams' energetic score to Wonder Woman from 2017. In the film, a chemical researcher is inspired by the God of War to create deadly weapons. The creator of Wonder Woman, William Moulton Marston, was inspired to create the most popular female comic book character in the world by both ancient Greek legends of fierce female warriors and the suffragist movement. In the 1989 film Always, Daredevil firefighter pilot Pete Sandich takes one chance too many and dies when his plane catches fire. But Pete has unfinished work to do. His spirit comes back to comfort his girlfriend, Dorinda, continue the training of a rookie pilot, Ted, and amusingly haunt his best friend, Al. Unseen by any of the three, Pete inspires each of them, sometimes playing pranks, other times saving their lives. John Williams wrote the score.

John Williams conducting Dorinda's solo flight. Some of his original music to 1989's Always. In this scene, Dorinda takes on a daring rescue mission to save firefighters trapped behind a massive fire. The spirit of her deceased boyfriend, Pete, coaches her through her first solo flight. She accurately drops the water load, saving the fire crew, and performs a terrifying water landing, thanks to the inspiration of Pete. We've said inspiration can come from anywhere, anyone, or anything. In the 2007 film Ratatouille, the source is an unlikely but very talented muse, a rat. Remy is a Parisian street rat obsessed with food. Not just good food, but great food. He finds his way, literally, under the toque of a competent but not inspired chef and directs his chosen human to create some of the finest cuisine the City of Lights has ever dined on. The visuals are delightful, as is the score by Michael Giacchino.

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some of Michael Giacchino's delectable score to the 2007 film Ratatouille, a story of inspiration coming from an unlikely source, a rat. It's a lesson in leaving your mind open to the possibilities. I'm Edmund Stone, creator, host and producer of The Score. Still to come on this episode, more music for muses as we explore films that look into where inspiration comes from, including Finding Art in Frida, J.M. Barrie's search for inspiration in Finding Neverland, and more. I hope that you are inspired by this show. If you are, then please like and share it on your favorite social media. You can also reach me directly at Edmund, that's E-D-M-U-N-D, at thescore.org. I'd love to hear from you. 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

Inventors seem to live and breathe inspiration. They follow a thread, an idea, and work diligently on it. Sometimes a mental breakthrough happens, and they are inspired to do something entirely different and new. Just how that breakthrough occurs is different for everyone. In the 1985 movie Back to the Future, that moment comes when the time-travel-obsessed Dr. Emmett Brown is standing on his toilet to hang a clock, but slips on the porcelain and hits his head on the sink. When he comes to, the Y-shaped image of the flux capacitor, the thing that makes time travel possible, is fully formed in his mind. The rest is history, or future, or something like that. Alan Silvestri wrote the score.

some of Alan Silvestri's music to the 1985 film Back to the Future. The story centers around an invention for time travel, which was inspired by falling off a toilet while hanging a clock. That just goes to prove that the Muses have a sense of humor. In 2026, director Christopher Nolan crafted his own adaptation of The Odyssey. The epic tale of Odysseus, the Trojan War, and the decade following it is quite literally the stuff of legend. In Nolan's retelling, the king of Ithaca is inspired by the goddess Athena, who appears only to him during his journey. Nolan blurs the line between Athena being the warrior goddess or a manifestation of a Trojan priestess Odysseus and his men brutally executed during the war. Instead of bestowing him with brute force or interfering on his behalf to defeat his enemies, as the original tale goes, this Athena is an ethereal presence that inspires him to look at self-reckoning rather than simple triumph. The figure inspires him to look deeply into his guilt about the horrors of war. Ludwig Göransson's score combined ancient Greek instruments of the aulos and the lyre with breast gongs and percussion.

some of Ludwig Göransson's music to The Odyssey, directed by Christopher Nolan. In this adaptation of the classic epic, The Manifestation of Athena inspires Odysseus to look within himself at the horrors of war and guides him to a self-reckoning. Today on The Score, we are exploring movies and their music that focus on inspiration in When the Muse Visits. The painting by Johannes Vermeer, Girl with a Pearl Earring, has been called the Mona Lisa of the North. The exact story behind the masterpiece is not known and has been the subject of speculation for centuries. In 2003, the novel by Tracy Chevalier, Girl with a Pearl Earring, was made into a romantic drama. It was not based on any facts known about Greet, the subject of the painting, but on the few facts known about Vermeer, the secretive artist who created it. The woman is thought to be his maid, with whom he had an affair. In the film, Scarlett Johansson portrays Greet as a poor young woman who finds herself amid the tensions of a wealthy household. The Golden Globe-nominated score for Girl with a Pearl Earring was the career breakthrough work of Alexandre Desplat, gaining him international attention.

That was Greet's theme, part of Alexandre Desplat's career-making score to Girl with a Pearl Earring from 2003. The painting and the various stories surrounding it are a circle of inspiration, beginning with an artist captivated by a servant and crafting a masterwork revered around the world, to a novelist who imagined a romantic backstory and ultimately the film of that tale. Whatever its actual origin, the haunting beauty of the portrait still captivates and inspires people hundreds of years later. Creative types can be inspired by anything or everything. The 2003 film, Finding Neverland, is based on the true story of author J.M. Barrie's writing of perhaps his most famous work. Barrie was a well-known playwright and author, but as the movie opens, he has hit a dry spell. His plays are not selling. Seeking inspiration, he goes to Kensington Park, where he first encounters the young widow Sylvia Llewellyn Davis and her four sons, a chance meeting that inspires him to write Peter Pan. He is enchanted by the young boys, seeing in them the childhood he was denied when his own brother died. The children become his muses. He plays with them, dressing in costumes and encouraging them to use their imaginations. The time they spend together becomes the inspiration for Neverland, eternal childhood, and believing that you can fly. Composer Jan A.P. Kaczmarek earned an Oscar for Best Score with his music.

This is Neverland, part of Jan A.P. Kaczmarek's Oscar-winning score for Finding Neverland from 2003. Based on the true story of author J.M. Barrie's chance encounter with a widow and her four children that became the basis of his children's classic Peter Pan, the film is a charming look at where inspiration can come from. The 2002 movie, Frida, is a biographical look at the life and creations of one of the greatest contemporary artists of Mexico, Frida Kahlo. She was inspired by indigenous culture, and her art celebrated depictions of the female form. Her works are as bold and uncompromising as was her personal and artistic life. The artist channeled the physical pain of a crippling injury and the emotional pain of her tempestuous marriage into her work. She took the negatives of her life and turned them into muses for her art. Elliot Goldenthal wrote the original music for the film.

The Journey, composed by Elliot Goldenthal for the 2002 biography Frida. The artist took inspiration from her native roots, folklore, and her own personal challenges. Continents and millennia apart, artists throughout the world have their muses. In ancient Greek culture, there were nine sisters who represented the arts. Frida Kahlo's muse may have been Melpomene, the muse of tragedy. The Fablemans from 2022 is a semi-autobiographical film by Steven Spielberg that dissects how the famous director fell under the spell of film. In the movie, as with Spielberg in real life, Sammy Fableman's parents take him to see the greatest show on earth, and from that moment, he is enthralled with filmmaking. The camera became his muse, and so did people throughout his life. The parallels between the fictional and factual are strong and resonant throughout the movie. Notably, Spielberg's mother was a gifted piano artist. Her passion for music inspired him. Both the fictional young Sammy and the real-life director Steven found music to be their muse. Spielberg often referred to composer John Williams as his musical muse. Let's hear some of John Williams' music to The Fablemans from 2022.

0: some of John Williams' illustrative music to the 2022 semi-biographical film by Steven Spielberg, The Fablemans. It was the 29th pairing for the two, and a celebration of 50 years of friendship and inspiration between an artist and his muse. Artists have used music to help them create for thousands of years. As you have heard in this show, a muse can be just about anything. Whether they are the descendants of gods, as the ancient Greeks believed, or people we know, places we have been, they are seen as a source of inspiration. We may be the conduit of the ideas, the human voice of the concepts, but the inspiration comes from another plane. Famously, Homer opened his epic, The Odyssey, with what is called the Invocation of the Muse. Translated by T.E. Lawrence, the Oxford-educated scholar also known as Lawrence of Arabia, it starts like this. O divine Poesy, goddess, daughter of Zeus, sustain me for this song. We cannot summon the muse, nor can we dismiss her. But when she inspires, that which we call the arts happen. The Score is a production of All Classical Radio in Portland, Oregon. 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The Score's executive producer is Fred Child. Production assistance is provided by Warren Black, Dylan Bodnarik, and Todd Dolanik. For more information about our show, visit us at thescore.org. And don't forget to follow us on your favorite social media. I'm your producer and host, Edmund Stone. Let's do this again soon.
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That was a piece called Wind, and that was by a group called Force for Good. The name of the album is Innocence. Hi, I'm Frank Sauter. I'd like to invite you to join me now for another edition of Repose. As is our custom, we'll play the music straight through. I'll be back again just a little bit before the top of the hour and give you a recap on what we're going to hear tonight. Right now, a piece called The Vermont Feather Revival, and it's by guitarist Tom Caulfield.

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That was a group called Force for Good with a piece called Reverence. On tonight's program, we heard Wind by Force for Good, The Vermont Feather Revival by Tom Caulfield, Soaring Swallows by Craig Urquhart, Green Waves by Secret Garden, Beautiful Moment by Jim Pierce, The River of Life by Terry Lee Nichols, Afterglow by Michael Logazar, Simple Life by Darlene Coldenhoven, Eventide by Jennifer Thomas, Sunday on the Island by Lynn Trudeau, and Eternity by Stanton Lanier.

I'm Frank Sauter. Thanks for joining me tonight. Hope you've enjoyed the show. As always, Maureen, if you're listening, turn on the side light. I'm on my way. Hope to see the rest of you back here tomorrow night, same time, same station. Until then, good night.

Which Mozart mood did you wake up with this morning? Bright and playful? Sublime and peaceful? Massively complex? Or content and balanced? I'm Christy L'Esperance. Join me for Wolfgang AM, an hour of Mozart, starting at 7 o'clock each weekday morning on Classical IPR. Together, we'll greet Mozart first thing in the morning, before our first cup of coffee, and before he's adjusted his powdered wig. This is Classical IPR, WIAA Interlaken, WIAB Mackinac City, W234BU Traverse City, online at classicalipr.org.

this sounds a bit funereal to you, you're on the right track. It does kind of sound like the famous Funeral March by Chopin. It's a piece by Franz Liszt, and that similarity to the Chopin piece has led a lot of people over time to assume that Liszt wrote it for Chopin, especially since it's subtitled October 1849, which was when Chopin died, but that's actually not the case. It's called Funeraille, and Liszt wrote it as a tribute to three of his friends who died in the failed Hungarian uprising against Habsburg rule that year. I'll play you this piece coming up in the hour ahead. I'm Steve Seal. Here is a very contemplative piano piece by Arvo Pärt.

Katya Bunyatishvili with Furalina by Arvo Pärt. It's classical music for a Sunday evening. Welcome to it. I'm Steve Seal. We have reached the truly contemplative hour of my programming for you tonight, I suppose, with cellist Maya Beiser playing solo in about 15 minutes. Stephen Huff with Franz Liszt coming up. Music by the late Canadian composer Jocelyn Morlock a little bit later. If you're going to be known for only one piece of music, make it a good one. Well, that's the case with Gregorio Allegri and his Miserere, sung here in possibly the definitive performance the Talus Scholars led by their founder, Peter Phillips.

an astonishing piece of music. And that performance, I have a lot of colleagues who feel that that is the definitive one. I would not argue. And I have to call out that amazing solo soprano, Allison Stamp, is the singer who sings that incredible high note in the Miserere by Gregorio Allegri with the Talis Scholars led by Peter Phillips. Here is the inimitable cellist Maya Beiser, not just the way she performs, but the ways that she likes to record music as well. It's very idiosyncratic and has its own kind of style. And this is the Lamento d'Arianna by Claudio Monteverdi, played by Maya Beiser.

cellist Maya Beiser, who has quite a unique style, and she plays all the cello parts in many of her recordings, and that was one of them, with that very kind of murky recording quality that she likes as well to add extra atmosphere. The Lamento d'Arianna by Claudio Monteverdi in Maya Beiser's own arrangement and performance.

There's often a kind of assumption that this next piece by Franz Liszt was written to honor Chopin as the subtitle. Well, the title, first of all, is Funerai, Funerals. And the subtitle is October 1849, which was the month and year of Chopin's death. But he didn't actually write it for Chopin. He wrote it for three friends of his who had died in the failed Hungarian uprising against the Habsburg Empire that year. Stephen Huff at the piano here in Funerai by Franz Liszt.

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Funerai by Franz Liszt, played by Stephen Hough. This is from the late Canadian composer Jocelyn Morlock. It's called Solace, played by violinist Mark Feuer, Zoltan Rozniai cello, and the Vancouver Symphony Orchestra led by Bramwell Tovey.

the music of the late Canadian composer Jocelyn Morlock, who passed in 2023. Solace, the name of that piece, played by Bramwell Tovey and the Vancouver Symphony Orchestra with violinist Mark Feuer, cellist Zoltan Rozniai.

0: the Estonian composer Ester Magi. Her work Bukolika, played by the Estonian National Symphony Orchestra, led by Arvo Volmar.
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I suppose you could say that this is the sound of Schubert being either resourceful or sneaky. I tend to favor the former. He had written music for a play that was a complete bomb, and he put a lot of work into some pretty good tunes for that incidental music for that play. It was called Rosamunda, but it was a dog, and it closed after something like two performances. So what was he going to do with all of that great music that he wrote? Well, he's going to take one of those really nice melodies and sneak it into this piece of chamber music. And again, that's resourceful. The 13th Quartet, Rosamunda Quartet by Schubert, coming up. Nu Daga Risager was a Danish composer, lived until 1974. And this is the Adagio from his Etudes.

Adagio by Nudagar Risegar, played by the Aarhus Symphony Orchestra, led by Andres Delfs. Good to have your company for classical music tonight. My name is Steve Seal, and here is a very famous example of recycling in classical music. Franz Schubert had written music for a play called Rosamunde that really tanked. It did not achieve traction at the box office, but he'd put all this work into writing music for this play, and so what was he going to do? Well, he took at least one of the melodies. Actually, he kind of cannibalized the music in a few different places, but this is probably the best known place. His string quartet number 13 is known as the Rosamunde Quartet because the melody in the second movement was lifted from that music for that play. And what did he think? Did he think people were going to notice? Well, no, nobody saw the play. So I think he probably figured he was safe to reuse the tune. This is the Chilingerian Quartet.

Nocturne number 14 by Chopin, played by harpist Magdalena Hoffman. And this is something from the contemporary American composer Jack Gallagher, which should go quite well with this time of the evening. And it's called Quiet Reflections, played here by the London Symphony Orchestra, conducted by Joanne Folletta.

0: from the contemporary American composer Jack Gallagher, and it's called Quiet Reflections. And we heard it performed by the London Symphony Orchestra, conducted by Joanne Folletta. I'm Steve Seal. Thank you for joining me. Hope you have a great night.
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2: At this point, Alice has already tumbled down a rabbit hole into a world of nonsense. This is a few years after that classic piece of Victorian literature, where Alice finds herself not in Wonderland, but instead staring into a mirror. Through a mirror, where she saw another fantastical world. One where everything was reversed, including logic. That is what this piece of music is all about. I'm Melanie Renata. Come step with me through the looking glass later this hour. You're listening to Music Through the Night.

In the dark stillness of the night, there's a calm and comfort that can be found. Yet sometimes the dark can pull you a little further down, and that is when the musical mood calls for some cheer. You're definitely going to find that here. Franz Donzi's Wind Quintet in G major, performed by the Berlin Philharmonic.

Franz Danzi's Happy Little G Major Wind Quintet, Opus 67, Number 1, the Berlin Philharmonic Winds performing. I'm Melanie Renata. You're listening to Music Through the Night. And a piano solo with quite a bit of depth is coming up in just a minute.

Some gorgeous grace weaves itself into this piano piece by Cuban pianist and composer Ernesto Lecuona. It's a work called Cordoba. It's performed for you here by pianist Rolovni Acosta.

Composer Ernesto Lecuona had a huge impact in classical and Latin jazz genres. You probably caught a whiff of that jazz vibe there in his work called Cordoba. I'm Melanie Renata. This is Music Through the Night. And you know, the depth of the night, it's a pretty perfect time to tumble down a rabbit hole or step through a mirror into a backwards world where logic is reversed. I'm talking about the sequel to Alice in Wonderland. This is a musical take on Through the Looking Glass, composed by Deems Taylor, and performed for you here by the Seattle Symphony.

0: And that was a musical take to the sequel of that classic Victorian tale of Alice's Adventures in Wonderland by Lewis Carroll. That was Through the Looking Glass by Deems Taylor, performed for you by the Seattle Symphony and Gerard Schwartz at the podium.
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0: You never know what sort of magic can come from a new connection. At the height of the Romantic era, there was one friendship that formed that really changed the sound of the clarinet forever. Composer Carl Maria von Weber met the great clarinet virtuoso Heinrich Behrmann, and they clicked immediately. A perfectly paired performer and composer. And Behrmann wasn't just talented. Audiences were captivated by how he could make the clarinet sing. Impressed by how his instrument could carry the same drama, the same lyricism, the same soaring emotion of any of the great opera singers of his day. Von Weber, perhaps best known for his operas, couldn't help but see just how well his own compositional skills could transfer over to crafting music for Behrmann. This is one of the works that von Weber crafted for his friend. Music that's become a staple in the clarinet repertoire. Weber's first clarinet concerto in F minor, shared with you here by the Brooklyn Philharmonic and clarinetist John Manassi. I'm Melanie Renata. This is Music Through the Night.

The operatic instinct of Carl Maria von Weber, shining bright in that work. His clarinet concerto number 1 in F minor, performed for you there by clarinetist John Manassi and the Brooklyn Philharmonic, Lucas Foss at the podium. Some mournful, melancholic sounds will give way to something quite energetic in just a minute. I'm Melanie Renata. This is Music Through the Night.

This is the one and only concerto for violin by Robert Schumann, crafted for a violin virtuoso, yet it sat unperformed and unpublished for years. Schumann himself was not a fan, but honestly, that speaks more to his lack of confidence and less to the music. It's his Fantasy in C, shared with you here by violinist Anand Zufi Muther and the New York Philharmonic.

Violinist Anunzufi Muther and the New York Philharmonic giving you a whole wave of emotions in Robert Schumann's Fantasy in C Major. 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I'm Melanie Renata. This is Music Through the Night, and the mood gets quite chipper here with the Third Symphony in F Major by Czech composer Adalbert Gyrowetz. Matthias Bammert conducting the London Mozart Players.

0: The London Mozart players serving up a late night burst of energy. The third symphony in F major from Adalbert Gierowetz. Matthias Bammert at the podium.
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0: In 1929, an American publisher wrote to Jean Sibelius with a request. He wanted something commercial, something that would sell. Sibelius obliged. He composed three short movements for violin and strings. He even gave them English titles, hoping to sort of charm his way into the American market. But the publisher rejected it anyway, said the market wasn't there. So Sibelius scrawled a note across the manuscript, called it a sketch to be reworked. He set it aside and never touched it again. And it sat silent for a long time, unheard and unfinished. That piece is this, Sibelius's Suite for Violin and String Orchestra. It's coming up. I'm Melanie Renata, and this is Music Through the Night. As you move through the dark of the night, this piece of music will help you sort of float through the night sky. Pianist Michael Clark carries you on a bed of notes. It's called Clouds by Florence Price.

Soft and Sweet, Clouds by Florence Price. Hopefully you got a little rest with that work, because the energy and the atmosphere is just going to ramp up here in this music by Dmitri Shostakovich, his Ballet Suite No. 1, performed by the Frankfurt Radio Symphony. Dmitri Kitayenko at the podium.

Shostakovich borrowed melodies from his early ballets for that work, his Ballet Suite No. 1, shared with you there by the Frankfurt Radio Symphony. I'm Melanie Renata. You're listening to Music Through the Night. And a suite from Sibelius that was once written off as a failed sketch? It's coming up for you in just a minute.

Jean Sibelius once wrote three short, very atmospheric movements. But the publishers rejected these movements, saying there just wasn't a market for it. So Sibelius set it off to the side. But it's here for you now. His suite for violin and string orchestra, performed by the Lodi Symphony and violinist Dong Suk Kang.

Network finally got its premiere in December of 1990 in Lahti, Finland, on what would have been Sibelius's 150th birthday, a century after the moment he put it to paper. Asma Vanska conducting the Lahti Symphony there, and violinist Dong Suk Kang for Sibelius's Suite for Violin and String Orchestra. 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I'm Melanie Renata with something bold for you here. The Second Symphony by Alexander Borodin, one he later called his heroic symphony, performed for you here by the Malmö Symphony.

0: the inspiration behind that work? Russian folk songs and Orthodox chants. Alexander Borodin's Second Symphony in B minor, shared with you there by the Malmö Symphony.
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0: Way back in the day, your radio was a place for theater. The 1920s through the 40s were something of a golden age for theater of the mind. And this work by Swedish composer Lars-Erik Larsson was a shining star. In 1937, Larsson took a job as composer in residence for Swedish radio, hired to write music to accompany various radio programs. He eventually teamed up with a poet to invent something new, a lyrical suite. Poetry recited aloud, woven together with orchestral interludes. Together, they built an entire evening called The Hours of the Day, 6 poems paired with 6 musical movements that premiered over the radio airwaves. A portion of that broadcast took on some new life, given its own name, Larsson's Pastoral Suite, and it helps you flow from a musical state of sleep into sunny Swedish pastures. The Helsingborg Symphony shares it with you here, Finnish conductor Oko Kamu at the podium. I'm Melanie Renata, and this is Music Through the Night.

The Helsingborg Symphony sharing a musical painting of the lush and lovely life in Sweden's countryside, orchestrated from a 1930s radio theater production. That's The Pastoral Suite by Lars-Erik Larsen. I'm Melanie Renata, and if by chance you're in need of a late night second wind, well, hold on tight. I've got just the thing for you in just a minute. You're listening to Music Through the Night.

Coming out of a weekend, this work is going to hit you like a Monday morning. Sudden. It's a concertino for two cellos in C by Nicholas Kraft.

Musica Viva Moscow chamber music tossing you into the busyness and beauty of a Monday, alongside two cellists, Emin Martirosyan and Alexander Rudin, for the concertino for two cellos in C by Nicholas Graft. I'm Melanie Renata. You're listening to Music Through the Night. And you're about to experience the first in a set of six suites for harpsichord, the English Suites by J.S. Bach. Within this collection of music are little slices that are considered by many to be perfect harmonic and melodic masterpieces. You might catch some of that here with pianist Angela Hewitt.

0: Pianist Angela Hewitt with what is quite likely J.S. Bach's earliest keyboard suite, the deliciously Baroque English Suite No. 1 in A major.
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1: For Tchaikovsky, the pinnacle of classical success was Mozart. When Tchaikovsky was navigating some deep personal turmoil, it was Mozart's music that was his source of peace. Out of that devotion and admiration came this piece of music, an elegant and luminous work, a musical theme that sounds as if it could have been composed in the 18th century. It expands into a dazzling series of variations, where the cello gets a chance to sing and sigh and soar. It's Tchaikovsky's graceful tribute to Mozart, just one of them, and it's coming up. I'm Melanie Renata. Please stay with me. The early hours of a Monday morning call for a moment of calm. This work by Henriette Renier will create just the right atmosphere for it. Here's harpist Naoko Yoshino with Contemplation.

Harpist Naoko Yoshino with a touch of twinkly magic, a work called Contemplation by Henriette Renier. I'm Melanie Renata. Thank you for being with me this morning. I hope you're ready for the day to get started, because this is coming at you regardless. It's Mozart's 13th Symphony in F major, performed by the Danish National Chamber Orchestra.

Adam Fischer conducting the Danish National Chamber Orchestra, giving you a bit of a mood boost on this Monday morning. Sometimes you need it. Mozart's 13th Symphony in F major. I'm Melanie Renata, glad to be with you, and happy to share this work by Agathe Grandal. It's a musical moment, and like any moment, good or bad or otherwise, it's brief. It's Grandal's Sketch Number 1. Opus 19, Number 1. Here's pianist Sarah Amy Smyseth.

0: so much drama packed into a teeny tiny little piece. Grundahl's Sketch Number 1, performed by pianist Sarah Amy Smyseth. I'm Melanie Renata with a medieval sound in just a moment.
1: This is Bob Mulder with Ephemeris for Monday, August 24th. Today, the sun will be up for 13 hours and 37 minutes, setting at 8:33, and it will rise tomorrow at 6:57. The moon, 4 days before full, will set at 3:57 tomorrow morning. Late Thursday night and into Friday morning, clouds permitting, we will be able to see a partial eclipse of the moon. The moon will be almost totally immersed in the Earth's umbral shadow, with only a tiny sliver of the top of it visible at maximum eclipse. The partial eclipse starts at 10:34 p.m. Thursday night. The maximum of the eclipse will be at 12:13 a.m. and will end at 1:52 a.m. So it will be a nice viewing for those who can stay up late to see it. The moon will pass through the northern part of the Earth's shadow, and since about 93% of the moon's diameter will be immersed, the reddish appearance of the moon in the shadow might be apparent, and will definitely be apparent in binoculars.
0: If ever there were an instrument described as radiant, it would have to be something from the brass family. And that bit of radiant brass glistens here in a Song of Agincourt by Charles Stanford. It's shared with you here by the Ulster Orchestra.

A blend of medieval English and folk melodies with a pinch of a nocturne from the composition teacher of Gustav Holst and Ralph Vaughan Williams, Mr. Charles Stanford. That was a song of Agincourt performed by the Ulster Orchestra, Howard Shelley at the podium. I'm Melanie Renata with an elegant and luminous homage to Mozart in just a minute.

Tchaikovsky really wanted to craft a cello concerto. He just never really got around to it. However, he did come close with this work, his variations on a Rococo theme. There's a Mozartian vibe to it, crafted with his idol Mozart in mind, so you'll hear that vibe. It's performed for you here by cellist Julian Lloyd Webber and the London Symphony.

0: In homage to Mozart, inspired by the Rococo era, Tchaikovsky's Variations on a Rococo Theme, shared with you there by the London Symphony and cellist Julian Lloyd Webber, Maxim Shostakovich at the podium.
1: What do you do? Someone's birthday is coming up, and they say they don't need more stuff, but you want to do something special because they are special to you. 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We'll hold on to it until the big day and then read it on air at 9 a.m. Eastern Time, paired with a piece of music composed or performed by a musician who shares the same birthday. 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
0: The world today can sometimes be not so nice. Kindness and empathy sometimes get mocked. But those traits are something we need more of, don't you think? This African-American spiritual promotes those ideals of compassion and kindness, a melody and morals that have persisted through the ages. Only recently has kumbaya been used as a term to make fun of caring about others. Yet this spiritual is powerful and gentle all at the same time, just like we can be. It's on the way. I'm Melanie Renata. Please stay with me. An arabesque is both a ballet move and a swirling wave of Islamic design. And you can picture both in your mind with this music. An arabesque by Cécile Chaminade, her opus 61. Here's pianist Anna Schellest.

pianist Anna Schellest with the swirl and twirl of the arabesque by Cécile Chaminade. Good Monday morning, my friend. It is 6 past the hour. I'm Melanie Renata with a slice of Felix Mendelssohn's take on a great Shakespearean play. It's the Scherzo and Intermezzo from A Midsummer Night's Dream. Here's the Cleveland Orchestra.

From the depths of a magical forest, a pretty little scherzo and intermezzo from Mendelssohn's Opus 61, A Midsummer Night's Dream, George Sell conducting the Cleveland Orchestra. Good morning, I'm Melanie Renata, and in just 1 month's time, George Friedrich Handel composed a dozen concerti grossi. That's basically a new concerto every 3 days, just wild. From that plethora of sounds, this is the first concerto grosso in B-flat major, shared with you here by the Academy of St. Martin in the Fields, Neville Mariner, at the podium.

0: arguably the brightest and most outgoing of George Friedrich Handel's Concerti Grossi, his first in B-flat major, Opus 3, number 1, the Academy of St. Martin in the Fields performing there. I'm Melanie Renata, with a pretty little trio in just a tick.
1: It is August 24th, and this is your Michigan Minute, where on this day in 1915, the state began paying a bounty on dead rats. The act reads, quote, "Every person being an inhabitant of this state who shall kill any black, brown, gray, or Norway rats, commonly known as the house rat, barn rat, or wharf rat, in any organized township, village, or city in this state shall be entitled to receive a bounty of 5 cents for each rat thus killed," end quote. After a long time on the Michigan law books, with no one noticing it, it was repealed in 2000, however. And in 1969, Victor Jackson, a man from East Lansing, completed a nearly 15-hour trip to Wisconsin across Lake Michigan in a bathtub. According to a 1969 article from the Evening News, Jackson's bathtub boat was made of a bathtub welded to 4 30-gallon oil drums, and no word on whether there was an accompanying rubber ducky. And that is your Michigan Minute.

Just a sweet piece for your Monday morning, a work called Dosi Je Coco by Jaco du Bandolin, performed for you there by cellist Yo-Yo Ma, clarinetist Paquito de Rivera, and guitarist Romero Lubambo. Now the mood is going to stay lifted. In fact, it lifts even higher here with a piece from 1804. It's one that showcased a new type of trumpet at the time, the Scottish Chamber Orchestra, providing you with a gallant introduction. Trumpeter Rolf Smedvig then just bursts right in. It's Johann Hummel's Trumpet Concerto in E-flat major.

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0: Trumpeter Rolf Smedvig and the Scottish Chamber Orchestra with a real feel-good piece, Johann Hummel's Trumpet Concerto in E-flat major. I'm Melanie Renata, and speaking of feeling good, a few spirituals coming at you in just a minute.
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0: Adolphus Hale Storck's three spirituals start off joyfully with Every Time I Feel the Spirit, followed by the soothing Kumbaya, before the final O Freedom, beautifully arranged and performed here by the Virginia Symphony.

0: Joanne Faletta conducting the Virginia Symphony. North American classics braided together there for Three Spirituals by Adolphus Hale Stork. I'm Melanie Renata. Thanks for being here this morning. Be good to yourself today, and be good to your neighbor too, okay?
1: This is Bob Mulder with Ephemeris for Monday, August 24th. Today, the sun will be up for 13 hours and 37 minutes, setting at 8:33, and it will rise tomorrow at 6:57. The moon, 4 days before full, will set at 3:57 tomorrow morning. Late Thursday night and into Friday morning, clouds permitting, we will be able to see a partial eclipse of the moon. The moon will be almost totally immersed in the Earth's umbral shadow, with only a tiny sliver of the top of it visible at maximum eclipse. The partial eclipse starts at 10:34 p.m. Thursday night. The maximum of the eclipse will be at 12:13 a.m. and will end at 1:52 a.m. So it will be a nice viewing for those who can stay up late to see it. The moon will pass through the northern part of the Earth's shadow, and since about 93% of the moon's diameter will be immersed, the reddish appearance of the moon in the shadow might be apparent, and will definitely be apparent in binoculars.
2: 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So glad to start this week off with you and this morning with music by Mozart for an hour. We'll have Wolfgang AM coming up after news headlines. We're going to start with a serenade, number 6, performed by the English Concert, coming up just after the news. It is a brisk and beautiful 58 degrees right now. We have a chance of mid-morning showers today. Otherwise, mostly sunny with temperatures in the low 70s. Tonight, lows near 50, and tomorrow mostly sunny with highs near 80.
3: Live from NPR News in Washington, I'm Janine Hurst. Canada's Prime Minister Mark Carney says his country will retaliate against President Trump's additional 50% tariffs on around $20 billion worth of goods that went into effect Saturday by implementing tariffs on U.S. goods starting in about 2 weeks. Business groups in the U.S. are calling on both sides to get back to the bargaining table because the two economies are interconnected and a breakup would be very disruptive. And Pierre Scott Horsley has more.
4: The average U.S. tariff on imports from around the world is now a little over 11%. That's about four times what it was when Trump returned to the White House last year. Some of the president's tariffs were struck down by the Supreme Court, and the administration's had to pay more than $100 billion in refunds. But they keep adding new tariffs, and as Prime Minister Carney noted this weekend, that means higher costs for U.S. consumers.
3: And Pierre Scott Horsley reporting. China is calling on all parties involved in the U.S.-Israeli war in Iran to return to the negotiating table. This comes as Treasury Secretary Scott Bessent is threatening to announce what he calls an economic D-Day on Iran today. NPR's Jennifer Pak is in Beijing.
5: Chinese Foreign Minister Wang Yi says the current situation in the Middle East is at a critical juncture and that the top priority is for the situation to de-escalate. Wang made the remarks while meeting Kuwait's foreign minister in Beijing. He says no matter how great the difference is, a solution should be found at the negotiating table, not through gunfire. The move comes as the U.S. has threatened to punish Iran's economic partners. China buys the bulk of Iran's oil, despite U.S. sanctions. The Chinese and Iranians are strategic partners, though China has often urged restraint from all sides in the Iran war. Jennifer Pak, NPR News, Beijing.
3: Tehran's threatening to seize ships violating transit rules in the Strait of Hormuz if the U.S. adds additional sanctions. Nearly 2 weeks since a powerful storm ripped through Gary, Indiana, causing widespread power outages. Thousands are still in the dark, but officials have made progress and say all power should be back and up and running this week. Michael Puente from member station WBEZ reports.
6: Relief is coming to the struggling Rust Belt city and the surrounding area, but just not quickly enough. The city estimates more than 2,000 structures suffered damage from fallen trees that blocked roads for days and caused at least two fatalities. Resident Vivian Woodson Hodgkins is coping as best she can.
7: So what we do is we get up in the morning and we got to find something to eat because we can't store food in our refrigerator. So now we're kind of depending on the giveaways and, you know, whatever somebody has for us.
6: Utility provider Northern Indiana Public Service Company insists most will have power back by the end of Tuesday. For NPR News, I'm Michael Puente in Gary, Indiana.
3: This is NPR.
8: Live from IPR News in Interlaken, I'm Ed Ronco. Environmental leaders in northern Michigan want more federal funding and support to address the impacts of climate change. They spoke with U.S. Senator Alyssa Slotkin at a roundtable in Petoskey on Friday. Brian Kosminski owns a fly fishing charter company in East Jordan. He wants to see more funding for dam removals, which he says could slow the warming water temperatures that threaten cold water fish populations.
9: Once it's gone, it's gone. Once we lose it, you can't get that back again. So that's why I think it's imperative that we're more protective of what we have.
8: Slotkin agrees and says climate change is impacting people's electric bills, children's future, and way of life in Michigan. Slotkin says she will work to increase bipartisan support for programs to protect Michigan's water resources. A lawsuit over the death of a Traverse City boy on the first day of school in 2024 has a key proceeding in court today. The Record Eagle reports that the court will consider motions to dismiss the case brought by the family of 8-year-old Jason J.J. Hogeveen. The case was brought by his family. He was hit by a truck and killed on the first day of school while waiting for the school bus, in a parking lot at King's Court. The Traverse City Area Public Schools and the owner of King's Court are defendants in the case and are asking the court to dismiss the claims before a trial happens. Michigan Republicans have formally nominated their candidates for November's high-profile midterm elections. Polling says this year's races could determine the balance of power in Washington. State Senator Jim Runstedt is the chair for the Michigan Republican Party. The war in Iran has driven gas prices up and lowered the approval ratings of President Donald Trump. Runstedt says he's confident there will be a resolution to end the war.
10: I remember when Obama was under water with massive polls and then it turned around. I think if we can get some kind of resolution to the Middle East, and we still have months to go, that could change very, very rapidly. I've seen if there's even, it looks like a negotiated deal going to come, gas prices go down.
8: Runstedt spoke at the nominating convention in Mount Pleasant over the weekend. Political analysts say the races for U.S. Senate and governor are toss-ups. Tens of millions of dollars are being spent on both races. This is IPR News in Interlaken.
11: 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This is NPR.

0: Sounds like a rumble of thunder there, the timpani in that, or the drum in the Serenade No. 6 by Mozart. We heard the English Concert led by Andrew Mance here on Classical IPR. More Mozart is just ahead.
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0: Well, while we won't probably have a thunderstorm today, there is a chance of mid-morning showers. Otherwise, mostly sunny skies are expected today with temperatures in the low 70s for the high. It'll be a beautiful day today. I hope you're able to get out into it. Well, this next string quartet by Mozart, the Prussian String Quartet, features an unusually prominent cello part because it was designed to flatter King Friedrich Wilhelm II of Prussia. He was an amateur cellist who loved the instrument and wanted to play it. Here, the cellist is John Myerscough. While he's not royalty, he does teach at the Royal Academy of Music in London and gives master classes as part of a chamber studio at King's Place in London. Here's the Doric String Quartet with the first movement of Mozart's String Quartet No. 22, the Prussian Quartet.

The opening movement of the Prussian String Quartet No. 2 by Mozart, performed there by the Doric String Quartet on Classical IPR. I'm Christy Lesperance. Thank you for joining me this morning. It's 32 minutes past 7 o'clock. I hope your Monday and your week is off to a really great start. Well, I'm about to set your expectations really high for what you're about to hear. Robert Schumann described this as Grecian lightness and grace. And Haydn, who was older than Mozart but outlived him, was so moved by this that he quoted it in his oratorio, The Seasons, in an aria about winter and old age, and it was a quiet nod to his late friend Mozart. And the 19th century Russian writer Alexander Ubelichev described what you're about to hear as a dream escaped through the ivory gates of Elysium, which would be the Greek version of paradise. Here it is, the second movement of the Symphony No. 40 by Mozart, Roy Goodman leading the Hanover Band.

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0: The second movement of Mozart's Symphony No. 40, that was the Hanover Band, led by Roy Goodman, here on Classical IPR.
1: 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The August 9th, 7 p.m. event is at the City Opera House. 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
0: Well, Mozart's biggest opera hit during his lifetime was The Abduction from the Seraglio. It capitalized on the popularity of Turkish music at the time, so you'll hear cymbals and triangles imitating Ottoman military bands. Well, these days, the term pasha is used to describe somebody who's pampered and expects special treatment. But in this context, it's a title given by the Sultan to somebody with special stature. So I guess it's the same thing. Here's the chorus of the Janissaries, the army of foot soldiers who served as bodyguards of the Sultan, sing songs to the mighty Pasha. It's performed here by the English Baroque soloists led by Sir John Eliot Gardner. The Monteverdi Choir joins them.

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1: 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We just heard the Chorus of Janissaries from the Abduction from the Seraglio by Mozart, the Monteverdi Choir with the English Baroque soloists. Well, this Sunday afternoon at 4 o'clock, the Cherry Capitals Men's Chorus will be celebrating their 60th anniversary with a show at City Opera House in Traverse City. You can find information about that concert on our summer concert guide, interlochenpublicradio.org/summer26 is where you'll find that. Well, here's the third movement of the concertone for two violins and orchestra in C major by Mozart, the English Chamber Orchestra led by Daniel Barenboim, and the two violins that you'll hear are played by Isaac Stern and Pincus Zuckerman. We also have Neil Black as an oboe soloist.

We just heard the third movement of the concertone for two violins and orchestra here on Classical IPR, music by Mozart. During this morning's Wolfgang AM, I've got one more piece left for this hour. I'm Christy Lesperance. Thank you so much for joining me this morning. I came upon a quiz in BBC Music Magazine all about flutes. It's from this month's issue. And I thought I'd dive into those questions in there with you and share the music inspired by some of those questions in this next hour. Flutes and flautists all ahead. Well, here's one to start off. In Mozart's The Magic Flute, which character plays the instrument of the opera's title? Well, the answer is going after this aria, which features that character. The name of the aria is This Portrait is Enchantingly Beautiful. Dies Bildnis ist bezaubernd schön. It's performed here by Fritz Wunderlich. He's the tenor here. And the Berlin Philharmonic is led by Berislav Klobuchar.

He was singing, "This portrait is enchantingly beautiful." That was From the Magic Flute by Mozart. We heard Fritz Wunderlich, tenor, along with the Berlin Philharmonic led by Berislav Klobuchar. 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Thank you for spending this time with me this morning. So how well do you know the flute? I'll quiz you this hour with questions courtesy of this month's BBC Music Magazine. We'll both likely learn a little something about the flute. We just heard the musical example for this question. In Mozart's The Magic Flute, which character plays the instrument of the opera's title, the magic flute? Well, the answer is Prince Tamino. He is in Act One, and we just heard him sing his piece, The Image is Enchantingly Lovely. More questions coming up in just a moment. In that aria, by the way, he falls instantly in love after looking at a portrait of the Princess Pamina. Well, how about some good news? A recent joint partnership has led to literacy gains for young readers in northern Michigan. Northwest Education Services, in partnership with literacy company Hegarty, conducted the Bridge to Reading study in 29 schools in the region, and the study showed that first and second graders who participated in the program had more than 3 additional months of reading gains. That's a lot of time for someone that age. Well, the Sleeping Bear Wildlife Fund announced that they have successfully released 8 Virginia possums back into the wild. The Joeys, those are the baby possums, came into their care back in May after a period with a volunteer foster family and then several weeks in pre-release enclosure. They got the skills they needed to survive in the wild and have been released. And here's a fun fact. Virginia possums have more teeth than any other land mammal in North America. That would be 50 compared to our 32. So we know there are possums out there. Have you ever wondered how many wolves are out there? I know I have. So for the first time, we have an answer, sir. Researchers from Michigan State University and Michigan Department of Natural Resources have successfully estimated Michigan's wolf population using remote cameras throughout the Upper Peninsula. The Michigan DNR reports that the camera survey estimates ranged from a low of 525 wolves in March 2025 to a high of 1,198 wolves in October 2024. In Michigan, the gray wolf is a federally protected endangered species. Well, today I hope you encounter some more good news and you make some of your own. Let's go forward into this beautiful day with another pop quiz about the flute, courtesy of this month's BBC Music Magazine. Here it is. Meaning jesting in French, what is the title of the 7th movement of Bach's Orchestral Suite No. 2? It's known as a showpiece for solo flutists. The answer after the piece.

Okay, the answer to that quiz question about the flute, meaning jesting in French, what was the title of the seventh movement of Bach's Orchestral Suite Number 2? It's a showpiece for solo flutists. Well, we just heard the answer, Bedanerie. That was Rachel Brown, flutist with the Brandenburg Consort, led by Roy Goodman. I'm Christy Lesperance. Thanks for joining me this morning. So I came upon this quiz in BBC Music Magazine all about flutes, and I thought we would have fun with it this morning. I'll dive into those questions with you and share music inspired by those questions this hour. Here's another one. Originally called Flute de Pan and composed as part of incidental music to the 1913 dramatic poem Syrinx, this is a three-minute work for unaccompanied flute. By whom? We'll find out after we hear it. Here's flutist Bartold Kuyken.

Bartold Kuiken was the flutist, or flautist if you prefer, in that performance. And this morning on Classical IPR, we're testing our knowledge of the flute and flautist. So the question before that selection was originally called Flute de Pan and composed as part of incidental music to a 1913 dramatic poem, Syrinx. This is a 3-minute work for unaccompanied flute by whom? So we just heard Syrinx by Claude Debussy. Here's another one for you. Featuring a bustling tune on the flute, what is the name of the movement 10 of Saint-Saëns' The Carnival of the Animals? The answer after we listen to it. Maybe you'll guess it.

That was flutist Irina Grafenauer performing a movement from Camille Saint-Saëns' Carnival of the Animals and the answer to the quiz question about the flute, which is featuring a bustling tune on the flute. What's the name of movement 10 of Saint-Saëns' Carnival of the Animals? The answer is aviary, imitating birds there. You're listening to Classical IPR. I'm Christy L'Esperance. Thanks for joining me this morning. So recently, I came upon this article in this month's issue of BBC Music Magazine, and really more than an article, it was just a quiz about the flute and flautists. And so I'm sharing that with you this morning, as well as the music that goes along with the questions, so we can test ourselves. Here's another question. Which highly cultured 18th century monarch was taught the flute to a high level by the composer, flautist, and flute maker Johann Quantz? So we'll find out which monarch from the 18th century became a very good flautist after we hear this work by Quantz. Here's the Adagio in C major for flute and harp. It's performed here by flutist Lawrence Dean and harpist Andrew Lawrence King.

The Adagio in C major for flute and harp by Johann Joachim Franz. And the question which tests our knowledge of the flute this morning for that one was, which highly cultured 18th century monarch was taught the flute to a high level by the composer Johann Franz? And the answer was Frederick the Great of Prussia. He was a fairly good flute player and got to play a lot of the pieces that Franz wrote. You're listening to Classical IPR, and I have another question for you regarding the flute. You can test yourself. Here we're looking for the name of a particular flute player who is a contemporary of us, a very famous one, who in 1969 was appointed by Herbert von Karajan as principal flautist of the Berlin Philharmonic Orchestra, and then later enjoyed a stellar solo career. We'll hear that flautist perform now the Goldfinch Concerto by Vivaldi, along with the New Irish Chamber Orchestra.

Vivaldi's The Goldfinch, Flute Concerto Number 3 here on Classical IPR. And if you just joined me, I'm testing our knowledge about the flute and flautists this hour. And this is courtesy of a BBC Music Magazine quiz from this month. And the question before that piece of music was, who in 1969 was appointed by Herbert von Karajan as principal flautist of the Berlin Philharmonic Orchestra and later enjoyed a stellar solo career? If you only know one flautist, it's probably him. That was James Galway. We heard him performing there. Well, you should be able to spot goldfinches. That's what James Galway was imitating there in northern Michigan right about now. August is the peak of their breeding and nesting season. And I was able to get outside a lot this weekend, working in the yard and also walking around the Brown Bridge Quiet Area and trails in Traverse City, which was absolutely magnificent. Just a slice of heaven there. And it will be a different kind of gloriousness as the seasons change. There were already hints of fall color creeping in. Maybe you see that outside your window this morning, too. A little bit of orange at the tops of some of the trees. Well, the Northport Community Band is going to savor summer's end this weekend when they present their summer's end concert. That's starting at 7:30 Saturday night. That'll be at the Northport Performing Arts Center in Northport. You can find details about that on Classical IPR's Summer Concert Guide, interlochenpublicradio.org/summer26. Okay, here's another quiz for you about the flute. Where might you find open flutes, stopped flutes, and harmonic flutes? Here's your musical clue. This is a piece by Leon Boleman called From the Suite Gothique. This is Prière à Notre Dame.

We just heard a work by Lan Bolman that was Prayer to Our Lady from his Suite Gothique here on Classical IPR. And that was a musical clue to a question about the flute, which was, where might you find open flutes, stopped flutes, and harmonic flutes? Well, right there, those were flutes played without human breath. It was the pipe organ, performed there by Sally Lewis. Sally was the organist at First Congregational Church in Traverse City for more than 60 years, and this album was recorded there in 2020. You're listening to Classical IPR. I'm Christy L'Esperance. I came upon an article in this month's BBC Music Magazine, or actually it was just a quiz, about flutes and flautists. And so I'm sharing that with you this morning, along with the music connected to some of those questions. So here's another question to test your knowledge of the flute. Okay, the flute was played in a famous solo on which Beatles song? And it was auctioned recently for £23,000, that flute was. That would be $34,093.62 in United States dollars. So what famous Beatles song featured the flute? I'm going to give you a hint, not with the flute, but with the guitar duo Newman and Altman performing this piece. It was recorded in 2022 in IPR's Studio A. This piece is within a work called Beatlerianus by Leo Brower.

0: We just heard Leo Brower's Beatle Arianas. We heard The Fool on the Hill. Newman and Oldman guitar duo performing their recording in IPR Studio A in 2022. So how did you do with your flute quiz? We had several answers there. That they came from a BBC Music magazine quiz from this month. Well, the answer of that last one, that the question was, the flute was played in a famous solo on which Beatles song was auctioned recently for £23,000, or about $34,000, and that was The Fool on the Hill. Next, flutist or flautist? We'll look at that in just a moment.
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0: Okay, so flutist or flautist? Both are correct. Your choice depends mostly on where you live and your personal taste. Flutist is the standard for American English. We usually just tack ist to the end of an instrument, sometimes taking off the last letter, like pianist or guitarist. And then flautist is more common in British English and in places where European traditions influence the music. It comes from flauto, that's the Italian word for flute. So which came first? Flutist. It appeared in English writing around 1603, and then flautist showed up much later, over 250 years later, around 1860. It was used by author Nathaniel Hawthorne. So there you have it. Maybe you know a little bit more about the flute this morning. Well, let's hear music by Gustav Holst. Now, this is the North Texas Wind Symphony. I'm sure there are some flutes in there and flautists playing them.

Gustav Holst's first suite in E-flat, the North Texas Wind Symphony, performing there. You're listening to Classical IPR. I'm Christy Lesperance. Thank you for joining me this morning. We've got a piece by Julius Fuchik coming up next. It's called Little Ballerinas. So Julius Fuchik was known as the Bohemian Sousa for his massive output of military and light orchestral music. So I have a feeling that from listening to this waltz, that Fuchik had mixed feelings about dancing as opposed to marching. Well, the German title, Ballettratten, translates to ballet rats, and that's theatrical slang for young ballet trainees. And unlike traditional Viennese waltzes, this opens with a bouncy polka before easing into the waltz rhythm. Here's the Royal Scottish National Orchestra, led by Nami Järvi, Julius Fuchik's Little Ballerinas, or Ballet Rats.

Yulia's Fucsik's Little Ballerina's Waltz here on Classical IPR. That was the Royal Scottish National Orchestra led by Naomi Yerby. I'm Christy Lesperance. It's about 5 minutes before 9 o'clock. I hope your Monday morning is off to a really good start and that your week is off to a good start. We're going to hang out in a nightclub right now. Did you ever hang out in nightclubs in Buenos Aires in 1960? Me neither, but we're almost there with this music. This captures a time when Argentine tango and Brazilian bossa nova blended in Buenos Aires. People packed the nightclubs to listen to this. It was a restless sound. This is from The History of the Tango by Astor Piazzolla, Nightclub 1960. It's performed here by violinist Martin Chalfour and guitarist Mark Gurgic. They recorded this in 2018 at Interlaken.

We heard Martin Chalafour, violin, and guitarist Mark Gurgic performing Astor Piazzolla's Nightclub 1960 from The History of the Tango. That was recorded in 2018 at Interlaken. 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Thank you for joining me this morning. It is time for some musical birthdays, and a happy birthday to April Russell. Her birthday was yesterday, August 23rd, and this is the message for you, April. It comes from people you know. It's thanks for being an amazing person. Happiest of birthdays, and cheers to many more. With love, Julie, Anne, Josh, Hudson, Nico, and Maggie. Well, happy birthday to you, April. A day late, we're going to listen to a piece of music written by someone who shares your birthday yesterday, April 23rd. Moritz Moszkowski was born that day in 1854. He wrote over 200 piano pieces. We're going to hear just one of them. He started teaching music at just 17 years old at a Berlin academy, and he taught legendary pianists. He was said to know how to compose for the piano better than anyone, except for Chopin. And he went from immense wealth and fame to unfortunately dying in poverty in 1925 because he invested all his money in German, Polish, and Russian bonds, and those became worthless after World War I. Well, let's listen to evidence of his excellent writing for the piano. We're going to hear Étincelles, or Sparks. It's performed here by pianist Claudette Sorel, music by Moritz Moszkowski here on Classical IPR.

We just heard music by Moritz Moskowski, whose birthday was yesterday. Happy birthday to April Russell, whose birthday was also yesterday. Happy birthday to you, with love from Julie, Ann, Josh, Hudson, Nico, and Maggie. You're listening to Classical IPR. If you would like to make an extra special start to a classical music lover's birthday, you can send a happy birthday to be read on air around 9 o'clock on their special day by texting their name, birthday, and an optional message to Classical IPR at 833-490-4718. And I'll be happy to match that happy birthday with a piece of music written or performed by a musician who shares that same birthday. That birthday text number again is 833-490-4718. Well, on this day in 1956, Kyle Smith was born. He's an American contemporary orchestral and choral composer born in New Jersey. The music of Kyle Smith has received 3 Grammy nominations. We're going to hear, it's going to be story time now. We're going to hear his The Bremen Town Musicians. It's performed here by the English Symphony Orchestra, led by Kenneth Woods. And Gemma Whelan is the narrator.

0: There once was a donkey. Oh, sorry, not yet. Not quite ready. As I was saying, there once was a donkey who for many long years had carried the corn sacks back and forth to the mill without tiring. But at last his strength was going, and he was not going to be able to work much longer. He knew that his master would soon get rid of him, so before that could happen, he ran away and took the road to Bremen.
1: I may not be good for anything, he thought, but in the city at least I can be a musician. Maybe I will play the lute.
0: After he had walked some distance, he met an old hound. Almost. Once again, just a little bit too early. He met an old hound lying by the road and gasping as if he had run a long way. Thank you. Great timing.
1: What are you out of breath for, old fellow? Asked the donkey.
2: Ah, replied the hound. Because I am old and weak and cannot hunt any more. My master wanted to kill me, so I ran away, but how can I earn enough to eat now?
1: Listen, said the donkey, I am going to Bremen and shall be a musician there. Come with me and you can be a musician too. I believe you would make a fine drummer.
0: The hound agreed, so the two walked on together.

Before long, they came to a cat sitting on the... Okay. Again, just a bit early. Loving your enthusiasm. Just give it a little bit longer. Before long, they came to a cat sitting on the path. Sorry, I know you're really trying your best, but this... So it's a little bit longer, and then it's your turn, okay? Before long, they came to a cat sitting on the path with a face as sad as three rainy days. Well, that's better. Nice one. Hello there, old whiskers. Why the sad face? Asked the donkey. Who can be jolly when his life is in danger? Answered the cat. I'm getting old. My teeth are worn to stumps, and I'd rather sit by the fire than hunt mice. So my mistress wanted to drown me. So I ran away. But now I don't know what to do. Where am I to go? We are going to be musicians in Bremen, and we'll need music to play, said the donkey. Everyone knows that a cat can see in the dark, and everyone knows that composers work at night. So you can stay up all night and be our composer. The cat thought that made sense, so the three now walked on together.

0: After this, they came to a farm, and, sitting on the gate, crowing at the top of his lungs, was a rooster.
1: "Oh, your crowing goes right through my bones," said the donkey. "Why all the commotion?"
2: "Fine guests are coming tomorrow, and the lady of the house wants the chef to make soup with me as the main ingredient," said the rooster. "So I am crowing as loudly as I can, while I can."
0: The donkey said, "Come with us to Bremen. You have a fine voice. Being a singer there has to be better than being a bowl of chicken soup here." The rooster agreed. So now all four travelled on together.

0: They could not reach Bremen in one day. So in the evening, when they came to a forest, they wondered where they might sleep. As they walked, they spied a light deep in the woods. They thought that if it were a house, it would be better to sleep there than in the forest. They were also getting hungry and could use something to eat. So they made their way toward the light, and sure enough, it was a house. They crept to the window and peeked in. Inside were open bags filled with treasure and fierce-looking men sitting around a table that was covered with wonderful things to eat and drink. "Oh, how I wish we were in there," said the donkey. "Food," said the hound. "Drink," said the cat. And the rooster said, "That's what we could use." Orchestra, where were you? "That's what we could use." Were you too late now? Oh, goodness me. As I was saying, "That's what we could use." Shh. So they put their heads together to think how they might drive the robbers away. And at last, they came up with a plan. The donkey would place his front feet on the windowsill. The hound would jump on his back. The cat would leap on his back. And finally, the rooster would fly up and perch on the cat's head. When they were ready, they began to make their music. The donkey brayed, the hound barked, the cat meowed, and the rooster crowed. Then they burst through the window and into the room, scattering glass everywhere. At all these horrible noises, the robbers sprang up, thinking that the souls of the dead were shrieking for them, and they fled into the forest as fast as their legs could carry them. The four musicians now sat down at the table and feasted to their heart's content. When they had finished, they put out the light and each sought out the perfect place to sleep. The donkey laid himself down on some straw in the yard.
1: The hound stretched out by the back door.

All right, guys, don't milk it. 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

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And being very tired, they all soon fell asleep. But after a while, the robbers saw from far off that the light was no longer on in the house, and that all seemed peaceful. The chief of the gang said, "Why did we let ourselves be scared silly?" and ordered one of the robbers to go back and look the house over. He tiptoed up to the house and listened at the door. All was quiet. He then went in to light a candle, which woke the cat, who opened his eyes. Thinking that the cat's eyes were live coals in the fireplace, the robber stuck a match to them to light it. The cat did not think that was at all funny, and flew in his face, scratching with all his might. The robber was dreadfully frightened and ran to the back door, but tripped on the hound, who sprang up and bit his leg. He then ran across the yard, surprising the donkey by the straw heap, who gave him a sharp kick with his big hind foot. The rooster, awakened from all the noise, roused himself and cried from the roof, "Cock-a-doodle-doo! Cock-a-doodle-doo!" So the robber stumbled and ran as fast as he could back to his chief. And said, There's a horrible witch in that house, and she spat on me and scratched my face with her long, sharp fingers. Then there's this man by the door with a knife, and he stabbed me in the leg. And in the yard is a huge, monster who pummeled me with his wooden club. And all the while, up on the roof sits the judge, who cried out, "Throw the crook in jail! Throw the crook in jail!" I barely escaped with my life. And from that time on, the robbers never went near the house again. As for the four musicians, well, they found it so agreeable that they decided to stay.

And if you happen by that part of the woods, you'll hear a house filled with music. They never did make it to Bremen.

the Bremen Town Musicians, music written by Kyle Smith. And we heard Gemma Whalen narrating with the English Symphony Orchestra led by Kenneth Woods. Kyle Smith was born this day in 1956. Well, this Sunday, August 30th at 7:30 in the evening, you can take in some fun theater for young people and old people. The Central Michigan University will present A Year with Frog and Toad. That'll be at Bush Theater in Mount Pleasant. More information on our summer concert guide at interlochenpublicradio.org/summer26. Well, Stephen Paulus was born this day in 1949. He composed over 600 works. He co-founded the American Composers Forum, and he enjoyed a very rare career these days of making a full-time living solely from composing concert music. Let's hear The Road Home by Stephen Paulus. This is Vocis 8, led by Barnaby Smith.

The Road Home by Stephen Paulus here on Classical IPR. That was Voces 8, led by Barnaby Smith. Stephen Paulus was born this day in 1949. I'm Christy Lesperance. Thanks for joining me this morning. We're going to open a toy box now. This is the children's ballet called The Toy Box by Claude Debussy, also sometimes called The Magical Toy Box. We'll hear the Singapore Symphony Orchestra, led by Lan Shui, here on Classical IPR.

We just heard Debussy's The Magic Toy Box, a children's ballet performed there by the Singapore Symphony Orchestra, led by Lung Shui here on Classical IPR. I'm Christy L'Esperance. Thank you so much for joining me this morning. We've got performance today coming up in just a moment. This is Classical IPR, WIAA Interlaken 88.7, WIAB Mackinac City 88.5, and W234BU Traverse City 94.7. 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Well, it is a beautiful day. It's off to a great start. We might have a little bit of rain mid-morning. Right now, it is mostly cloudy and 61 degrees. Today's high should reach the low 70s. And then tomorrow, mostly sunny with highs near 80 degrees. Well, tomorrow night at 8 o'clock, Song of the Lakes will perform with special guest Kevin LaRose, our midday announcer on Mondays. That will be at Bay Theater in Sutton's Bay. You can find information about that Song of the Lakes concert featuring Kevin LaRose on our summer concert guide. That's at interlakenpublicradio.org/summer26. Performance today is coming up in just a moment, but right now we're listening to a little bit of a CD called Walking the Plank with Song of the Lakes. Have a wonderful Monday.

Felix Mendelssohn instructed the players of his string octet to put aside their notions of chamber music and embrace this work from a symphonic perspective. All the fortes, all the pianissimos must be strictly, strictly observed. All the better to paint a picture of a blustery autumn night with leaves skittering across darkened lanes. Streaks of cloud and veils of mist brightening o'er us hover. Air stirs the brake, the rushes shake, and all our pomp is over. From APM, American Public Media, this is Performance Today. I'm Valerie Kaler. This Faustian scherzo and the rest of Mendelssohn's octet on the way. The composer of this music might best be remembered for what he did with music by a completely different composer. I'm talking about Alfredo Casella, 20th century Italian musician. In 1939, he organized a revival of music by a guy named Antonio Vivaldi. Casella turned Vivaldi from a relative unknown into a superstar. And meanwhile, his own music rarely got played much outside his own country. Here, pianist Sarah Davis Buchner plays a pair of etudes by unsung hero Alfredo Casella.

Sarah Davis Buchner with two etudes by Alfredo Casella. She's back later this hour with music from Spain. From APM, American Public Media, this is Performance Today, taking you to concerts around the world. I'm Valerie Kaler. You ever hear somebody refer to language or music or visual arts as perfumed? Sometimes it's said somewhat disparagingly, implying that the creator is using ornate flourishes to cover up a lack of substance. But that is not the case in the music we're going to hear next. You could absolutely describe this little tone poem by Augusta Olmez as perfumed, but in the sense that the musical language is rich and evocative, like night-blooming jasmine. Kazuki Yamada conducts the German Symphony Orchestra in La Nuit et l'Amour, The Night and Love, by Augusta Olmez.

Composer Augusta Olmes was born in France to Irish parents. Originally pronounced her last name like Sherlock Holmes, but Frenchified it to Olmes after becoming a citizen of France at the age of 24. We just heard The Night and Love, La Nuit et l'Amour, by Augusta Olmes. Not so much telling a story, but setting a mood, a hushed darkness blossoming into intense color and then back into shadow. That tone poem played by the German Symphony Orchestra. Kazuki Yamada led that performance at the Philharmonie in Berlin. That lush interlude comes from a cantata Olmes wrote in 1888, huge work for choir, orchestra, and narrator, Ludus pro Patria, Games for the Fatherland, or Sport for the Homeland. It was written for the 1889 World's Fair in France, the same one where the Eiffel Tower was unveiled. Night and Love from Ludus pro Patria by Augusta Olmes.

0: In a moment, you never know what you might find on somebody else's bookshelf. 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
1: It is August 24th, and this is your Michigan Minute, where on this day in 1915, the state began paying a bounty on dead rats. The act reads, quote, "Every person being an inhabitant of this state who shall kill any black, brown, gray, or Norway rats, commonly known as the house rat, barn rat, or wharf rat, in any organized township, village, or city in this state, shall be entitled to receive a bounty of 5 cents for each rat thus killed," end quote. After a long time on the Michigan law books, with no one noticing it, it was repealed in 2000, however. And in 1969, Victor Jackson, a man from East Lansing, completed a nearly 15-hour trip to Wisconsin across Lake Michigan in a bathtub. According to a 1969 article from the Evening News, Jackson's bathtub boat was made of a bathtub welded to 4 30-gallon oil drums, and no word on whether there was an accompanying rubber ducky. And that is your Michigan Minute.
0: Pianist Sarah Davis Buchner was warming up before a concert at a university in Victoria, British Columbia. She was using one of the piano professor's studios, and she saw tons and tons of piano music collections on the shelves. Now, Buchner loves to warm up by sight reading, playing a piece she hasn't seen before. So she took a book off the shelf and opened to a piece by someone named Federico Longas. She played through it and loved it. She decided right then she was going to learn more about Longas and actually became quite a champion of his work. Spanish pianist and composer Federico Longas studied with Enrique Granados. And like his teacher, Longas wove Spanish rhythms and dances into his classical compositions. Buchner says the music we're about to hear is a big, splashy Spanish piano piece. Wonderful, colorful, exuberant, lovely, and very accessible. Here's Sarah Davis Buchner at the Irving Levin Performance Hall at All Classical Radio in Portland, Oregon. She's playing Aragon by Federico Longas.

0: Spanish pianist composer Federico Longas wrote that piece in the early 1930s and dedicated it to Vladimir Horowitz. Sarah Davis Buchner says you can tell it was written for a first-class virtuoso, big, showy, and splashy. She discovered the music of Federico Longas essentially on accident. She was warming up in someone else's music studio, reached for a collection of piano pieces on the shelf so she could sight read a bit, and stumbled across this composer she'd never heard of. Loved that first piece so much, she continued looking for more information and more music by the guy. And she is quite an ambassador for Federico Longas. We heard her play his piece called Aragon during Christo Wessel's Thursdays at 3 show from All Classical Radio's Irving Levin Performance Hall. Our thanks to All Classical for sharing that recording with us. 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
0: We've heard them each separately many times here on PT. In just a moment, we'll hear them both together from a concert they gave at Spivey Hall, just outside Atlanta. The Isidore Quartet and the Moreau Quartet, both award-winning ensembles. In the string quartet world, the Banff International Competition is huge. Winning first prize at Banff is a tremendous springboard to a young quartet's career launch. The Moreau Quartet took first prize in 1998, and the Isidore Quartet won in 2022. Here they are, Miro and Isidore, side by side, playing the string octet by 16-year-old Felix Mendelssohn.

0: Felix Mendelssohn was 16 years old when he wrote that whiz-bang octet for strings. The octet celebrated a big birthday last year. 2025 marked 200 years of flying fingers. Mendelssohn used the 8-string players almost as an orchestra. In fact, he noted that it should be played in the style of a symphony. And that scherzo, yowza, just classic Mendelssohn, all skittering leaves and ghostly apparitions. And finally, in the last movement, if you thought you were hearing Handel's Messiah for a second, you're spot on. Mendelssohn quoted, "And he shall reign forever," from the Hallelujah Chorus. Another fun fact, not a lot of professional string octets out there touring, so we often hear performances of octets from ad hoc ensembles at festivals, or, as in the one we just heard, from a shared concert with two different string quartets. The Isidore String Quartet and the Moreau Quartet shared a program at Spivey Hall, put on a banger of a concert. Each group played a full piece independently and then closed out the show with Mendelssohn. The Isidore Quartet comprises violinists Adrian Steele and Phoenix Avalon, violist Devin Moore, and cellist Joshua McClendon. Moreau's lineup, Daniel Ching and William Fenkenhoyer, violins, John Largesse, viola, and Joshua Jindal, cello. We heard all 8 of them with Felix Mendelssohn's Octet for Strings from Spivey Hall in Morrow, Georgia. Our thanks to the Walter and Emily Spivey Foundation for that recording. 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
2: This is Bird Note. An American dipper calls across a rushing mountain stream. It's a rotund little bird with a stone-gray body that bobs rhythmically up and down, as if mounted on springs. But its feet are firmly planted on rocks just beneath the rolling water. Why do dippers dip? Let's consider 3 theories. Theory 1. The dipping motion sort of camouflages the dipper against the turbulent water, making it harder for predators to spot it. Theory 2. Dipping helps the dipper see prey beneath the surface of the water. Or theory 3, which might be the most likely. Dipping, as well as the rhythmic flicking of the dipper's flashy white eyelids, may be a way of using body language to communicate, since rushing rivers can be so noisy they drown out bird calls. So, if one day, as you muse by a mountain stream, you spot an American dipper bobbing and winking in your direction, don't take it personally. It's probably beckoning to another dipper upstream. For Bird Note, I'm Michael Stein. This episode is brought to you by Teton Science Schools, specializing in outdoor learning experiences and education in Grand Teton National Park. More at tetonscience.org.
0: A Day in the Forest of Dreams by Billy Childs. It's on the way from Round Top, Texas. Right now, a set of variations Childs wrote for Wind Quintet. The Dorian Wind Quintet commissioned this piece in celebration of their 40th anniversary. They wanted to mark the occasion and honor the tradition of music for winds. They gave 5 different composers a theme by Anton Reicha and asked them to run with it. Here's Billy Childs' contribution.

Billy Childs wrote that music for the Dorian Wind Quintet, Anniversary Variations on a Theme by Reicha. From APM, American Public Media, this is Performance Today. I'm Valerie Kaler, so glad to have you along for our musical adventures and discoveries. A young man named Olle Kahr is a leading figure on the Swedish music scene. He's a composer, he plays fiddle and cittern, which is kind of like a big mandolin. He writes music that does not fit easily into any category. Part classical, part folk. See what you think. The Danish String Quartet plays a piece called Stormpolsken by Olle Kahr. Thank you.

Rune Sorensen plays violin with the Danish String Quartet, and he also has a folk music trio called Dreamer's Circus, piano, violin, and a mandolin-like instrument called a cittern. Ole Carr plays the cittern in Dreamer's Circus and is also quite handy with a composer's pen. He wrote the Stormhusken we just heard, played by the Danish String Quartet in a concert presented by Syracuse Friends of Chamber Music. That version for just the four members of the Danish Quartet, but they released an album with an extended take on Stormhusken with the quartet plus piano and cittern. Love to hear the Danish String Quartet in any configuration. So good.

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1: This is Bob Mueller with Ephemeris for Monday, August 24th. Today, the sun will be up for 13 hours and 37 minutes, setting at 8:33, and it will rise tomorrow at 6:57. The moon, 4 days before full, will set at 3:57 tomorrow morning. Late Thursday night and into Friday morning, clouds permitting, we will be able to see a partial eclipse of the moon. The moon will be almost totally immersed in the Earth's umbral shadow, with only a tiny sliver of the top of it visible at maximum eclipse. The partial eclipse starts at 10:34 p.m. Thursday night. The maximum of the eclipse will be at 12:13 a.m. and will end at 1:52 a.m. So it will be a nice viewing for those who can stay up late to see it. The moon will pass through the northern part of the Earth's shadow, and since about 93% of the moon's diameter will be immersed, the reddish appearance of the moon in the shadow might be apparent, and will definitely be apparent in binoculars.
0: Have you heard of forest bathing? Now, this does not mean taking a bath in the middle of the woods with bubbles and a rubber ducky. It's a practice of fully taking in the forest atmosphere with all your senses. As you walk or sit, breathing in the smells and absorbing the sounds, being conscious of the greenery and the movement around you, without the distractions of everyday life. The benefits of this simple act of forest bathing are significant. Studies show that people experience positive changes in their autonomic nervous system and their psychological state after forest bathing for a short time. Their blood pressure and heart rate variability improved. Self-reported scores of tension, anxiety, and depression decreased. And people in general just felt better. Although we can't plop down in the woods together right now, we can spend some time in an enchanted musical forest, courtesy of composer Billy Childs. We'll begin at the very first sunlight and spend the day among the flora and fauna. A Day in the Forest of Dreams by Billy Childs. It begins with a first glimpse of sunlight.

A Day in the Forest of Dreams by Billy Childs. We heard it played by chamber musicians at the Round Top Festival Institute in Round Top, Texas. Nathan Anderson played flute. He was a student at Round Top this summer, and he had the opportunity to perform alongside faculty members. Nicholas Stovall playing the oboe, Jason Schaefer, clarinet, Kristen Wolf Jensen played bassoon, Pat Hughes, French horn, and Victor Valkoff was at the piano. For composer Billy Childs, the sound of a woodwind quintet makes him think of the sounds of the natural world. He was inspired to write music that elicited images of an enchanted forest. We begin in the forest at sunrise and end in the afternoon with that lively dance we just heard. Forest bathing where the forest is enchanted? Yes, please. Sign me up. Secret pro tip. Any forest is enchanted if you really pause to take it in with all your senses. See how many different shades of green you can identify. Allow yourself to be delighted by the bright yellow surprise of black-eyed Susans or a smoky smudge of lavender. Listen for how the soundscape shifts as you enter a new stretch. Rustle of critters, wind in the tippy tops of the leaves, 20 different bird songs, the smell of damp earth, decaying leaves, the touch of a breeze on your arms, the awareness of a temperature drop that suggests water nearby, the taste of

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0: In 1841, composer Robert Schumann had a surge of inspiration to write orchestral music. He was thoroughly encouraged by his new wife, Clara Wieck Schumann, who believed he had great capacity to write for orchestra. Schumann's Symphony No. 1 flowed right out of him, and the reviews were positive enough to light a fire under him to try again. He quickly jumped into his next project. It was almost a symphony, but not quite. Three movements, not four, no slow movement. Schumann couldn't really call it a symphony, so he initially called it a suite and then a symphoniette, but neither of those classifications felt quite right to him. What was this odd duck? After mulling it over for a bit, Schumann realized all three movements could be played together or they could stand alone as their own pieces. So he titled it in a way that could be broken up, Overture, Scherzo, and Finale. I'll admit it's not a super compelling title. It doesn't get played as often as his other works. But the music is fun and joyful and absolutely worthy of a listen. Let's hear it from a concert in Lausanne, Switzerland. Michele Spati leads the Lausanne Chamber Orchestra in the Overture, Scherzo, and Finale by Robert Schumann.

Symphonic music by Robert Schumann that's not quite a symphony. Schumann wrote only 3 movements at a time when symphonies usually had 4. This work did not have a slow movement at all. It's known as the Overture, Scherzo, and Finale by Robert Schumann. Conductor Michaela Spati led the Lausanne Chamber Orchestra in concert at the Beaulieu Theatre in Lausanne, Switzerland. Michaela Spati, just 33 years old and already making a big splash in the opera world. Currently musical director of the Marseille Opera House and Philharmonic Orchestra and principal guest conductor of the German Opera in Berlin. This summer, he had an incredibly successful conducting debut at the Met in New York. Spati is in high demand with orchestras and opera companies all around the world. Calendar is already scheduled out several years in advance, fully booked until 2030. But he says he's fine having his next 4 years planned out. He knows what he has to prepare, and it gives him a clear direction. Conductor Michaela Spati.

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1: This is the Composer's Datebook for August 24th. I'm John Burge. We tend to think our time has had a monopoly on bitter religious conflicts, but on today's date in 1572, which happened to be St. Bartholomew's Day, the Catholic Queen Dowager of France, Catherine de' Medici, and her son, King Charles IX, decided that the best way to rid their kingdom of troublesome Protestants would be to simply kill them off. A few days earlier, Catholic and Protestant nobles from across France had come to Paris to attend a noble wedding, which ironically was intended to bring the rival religious factions closer together. But things quickly turned ugly, and on the 24th of August, the infamous Massacre of St. Bartholomew began and quickly spread across the entire country. Among those who perished was a French Protestant composer named Claude Goudimel, who was killed when the massacre reached Lyon. Fortunately for posterity, not all Reformation-era rulers were so bloodthirsty. The English Catholic composer Thomas Tallis managed to keep his head through the reigns of alternating Catholic and Protestant monarchs. And the Protestant Queen Elizabeth I admired and supported the music of William Byrd despite his openly Catholic sympathies. Composer's Datebook is produced by APM, American Public Media, in collaboration with the American Composers Forum, reminding you that all music was once new.

0: Live from NPR News, I'm Lakshmi Singh. President Trump's now threatening to extend the U.S.'s latest hefty tariffs on Canadian goods to imports of cars, trucks, auto parts, and steel as of the new year. He had already imposed 50% tariffs after Canadian Prime Minister Mark Carney walked out of Friday's talks. He said the U.S. was pushing new unfair terms. Carney is promising tit-for-tat levies on American goods. Former Canadian diplomat Colin Robertson says fertilizer to Midwest farmers stands to be affected.
1: We also provide electricity from Ontario to the Northeast, and the premier, again, the conservative premier of Ontario, has said, well, maybe we'll put a tax on that as well. So there are things that Canada could do that would hurt Canadians and hurt Americans.
0: But U.S. Trade Representative Jameson Greer says Canada stands to suffer more than the U.S.
2: I think this is a little bit of a tempest in a teapot. The tariffs went into place over the weekend, which we warned about for a long time. They only cover about 5% of Canadian trade and only 0.06% of U.S. overall consumption.
0: Meanwhile, the U.S. is preparing to launch intensified economic warfare on Iran. This afternoon, Treasury Secretary Scott Bessent is expected to disclose details of a strategy designed to financially isolate Iran with major sanctions against that country. That includes pressure on other countries to refrain from doing business with Iran. The U.S. already has a naval blockade on the country. NPR's Emily Feng has more.
3: Alan Ayer was a longtime American diplomat and a former member of the U.S.'s nuclear negotiating team until 2015. He's very familiar with the nearly five-decade history of American sanctions on Iran.
4: When it comes to sanctions, we've done the low-hanging fruit, the mid-hanging fruit, the high-hanging fruit, the tree. So there are no new sanctions that are effective.
3: Meaning little is left to impose new sanctions on. Bessent and Trump have said they will target countries and governments that host entities which help Iran evade penalties. Emily Feng, NPR News, Washington.
0: The fast-moving Hawk Fire near Reno, Nevada has grown to more than 15,000 acres, 0% contained. Hundreds of people spent the night in an evacuation center. Others slept in their cars and RVs after being evacuated. Maria Palma of member station KUNR has the latest.
5: The Red Cross is running the evacuation center, which has a capacity of 900 beds. About 90,000 people are in the combined evacuation and get set to evacuate areas. The Washoe County School District canceled classes for all schools today. NV Energy says about 10,000 customers in northern Nevada are without power. Fire officials say several homes have been lost, but don't have an exact number. Road closures and evacuations are causing traffic delays in the area. Some residents reported being stuck in traffic for up to 4 hours as they tried to evacuate. And the Washoe County Sheriff's Office says the fire was human caused.
0: That's Maria Palmer reporting. It's NPR News.
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7: From IPR News in Interlaken, I'm Ed Ronco. Michigan Republicans met over the weekend to confirm their nominees for this year's high-profile midterm elections. Republicans from across the state gathered in Mount Pleasant to formally nominate their candidates for governor, secretary of state, attorney general, and the boards of Michigan's public universities. Congressman and Republican gubernatorial nominee John James says winning this year is crucial for the state's future. He says Michigan is weaker after 8 years of Democratic leadership under Governor Gretchen Whitmer.
8: Schools are failing. Energy bills are crushing families. Young people are leaving. 8 years of broken promises. Michigan is in decline. Our house is on fire.
7: Secretary of State Jocelyn Benson is the Democratic nominee for governor who will face James in November. The Cook Political Report says the gubernatorial race is a toss-up. U.S. Senator Alyssa Slotkin says the federal government should be doing more for Michiganders trying to address the effects of climate change. She heard from some of those northern Michiganders and environmental leaders at a roundtable in Petoskey on Friday. They talked about the stress on aging dams, invasive species in the Great Lakes, and warming fish habitats. Slotkin says climate change threatens many areas of Michiganders' lives.
9: Climate is not like some little niche thing that should be studied, in a lab somewhere. It's about our pocketbooks and our kids and our way of life.
7: Slotkin says she'll work to increase bipartisan support for funding to protect Michigan's water resources. Leaders from conservation and environmental groups want more money and legislation for work like whitefish restoration and dam removals. State revenue in Michigan outpaced projections last month. That's according to the nonpartisan House and Senate fiscal agencies. This is IPR.
10: 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I'm your host, Kevin LaRose. Kicking off this hour, we have music of Franz von Suppe, the overture to his 1879 comic operetta, Boccaccio. Here's a recording of Paul Perret conducting the Detroit Symphony Orchestra at Cass Technical High School in November of 1959.

The Overture to Boccaccio by Franz von Suppe. Even with hits like Poet and Peasant and Light Cavalry, Suppe himself considered Boccaccio his finest work and the greatest success of his life. We heard a performance from 1959 of the Detroit Symphony Orchestra, conducted by Paul Perret. Welcome back to Music at Midday on Classical IPR. I'm Kevin LaRose. Hope your week is off to a great start. Right now, from English composer Ray Vaughan Williams, this is The Lark Ascending. Barry Wordsworth leads the New Queen's Hall Orchestra with violinist Hagi Shaham.

0: Music for violin and orchestra composed in 1914 by Ray Vaughan Williams. That was The Lark Ascending, inspired by an 1881 poem by George Meredith. We heard violinist Hagai Shaham with the New Queen's Hall Orchestra, conducted by Barry Wordsworth on Classical IPR. This is Music at Midday, broadcasting live from the campus of Interlochen Center for the Arts. I'm your host, Kevin LaRose.
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0: Next, from a 2023 recording in IPR Studio A, the Codin Quintet performs music of Amy Beach. This is Pastoral.

The only piece for woodwind quintet by American composer Amy Veitch, that was Pastorale, written between June 16 and 18 in 1941. We heard a 2023 recording in IPR Studio A by the Codin Quintet. You're tuned to Music at Midday on Classical IPR. I'm Kevin LaRose, very grateful for your company on this Monday, August 24th. Still to come, some musical stomping in Sheboygan, but first, music originally composed for voice and piano by Sergei Rachmaninoff. This is Vocalese, played here by clarinetist and Interlaken alum Anthony McGill and pianist Gloria Cheen.

This is Music at Midday. I'm your host, Kevin LaRose. Right now, from a 2022 concert at the Sheboygan Opera House, this is Two-Stepping by Mason Bynes. Keep an ear out for some foot percussion by Windsync in this recording.

From the 2022 Chamberfest, Sheboygan, that was Windsync with Two-Stepping by American composer Mason Bynes. We heard it at a concert on June 23rd, 2022 at Sheboygan Opera House. It's almost 13 minutes before 1 o'clock, and you're tuned to Music at Midday on Classical APR, broadcasting live from the campus of Interlochen Center for the Arts. I'm Kevin LaRose. Taking us to the top of the hour is an 1869 Viennese waltz by Johann Strauss the Younger, entitled Wine, Women, and Song. The Vienna Men's Choral Association asked him to write it for their annual Fool's Evening Gala, and the name comes from the saying, "Who loves not wine, women, and song, remains a fool his whole life long." Eric Kunzel leads the Cincinnati Pops Orchestra in this recording.

0: we just heard Wine, Women, and Song, a waltz by Johann Strauss the Younger. The Cincinnati Pops Orchestra was conducted by Eric Kunzel on Classical NPR.
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0: 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I'm your host, Kevin LaRose. How about some good news? Good news today if you love bees and other pollinators. This weekend is Bee-Palooza at Michigan State University. According to a statement from the university, Bee-Palooza is a celebration of Michigan pollinators. It's happening during National Pollinator Week and hosted by members of the Department of Entomology at Michigan State University. Pollinator fans of all ages are invited to this free event on the MSU campus Sunday afternoon. More info at beepalooza.org. The website fishingbooker.com recently posted 2026 lake rankings of U.S. fishing destinations, and Lake Michigan came in at number one. The Columbus Dispatch reports that fishingbooker.com compiled the list by using the number of charter trips booked through their site. 6 of the 10 busiest destinations were either Great Lakes or, in the case of Lake St. Clair, which came in at number 10, a connector between two of them. Kicking off this hour now, we have a work composed and performed by Welsh harpist Katrin Finch, her Celtic Concerto. Here she is, joined by Sinfonia Cymru.

Music for Harp and Strings, released in 2012 by Katrin Finch, the first official harpist appointed to His Royal Highness the Prince of Wales in 2000. We heard her Celtic Concerto, joined by Symphonia Cimbri. You're tuned to Music at Midday on Classical IPR, broadcasting live from the campus of Interlaken Center for the Arts. I'm Kevin LaRose. Thanks for joining me this afternoon. Next, we have a work by Wolfgang Amadeus Mozart, his Symphony No. 15. Written when he was 16 years old, the piece reflects the style of Italian opera buffa from his recent travels. Here is a performance by the Prague Chamber Orchestra conducted by Sir Charles Macaris.

0: Music composed in 1772 by a 16-year-old Mozart. That was his Symphony No. 15 in G major. We heard it performed by the Prague Chamber Orchestra, conducted by Sir Charles Macaris. Welcome back to Music at Midday on Classical IPR. I'm your host, Kevin LaRose.
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Next, we have a recording from Interlochen alum and former instructor of organ, Thomas Barra. Here he is with the Adagio for Strings by Samuel Barber.

music originally composed for strings in 1936. That was The Adagio by Samuel Barber. We heard it performed by Interlaken alum and former instructor of organ Thomas Barra on Classical IPR. You're tuned to Music at Midday, broadcasting live from the campus of Interlaken Center for the Arts. I'm Kevin LaRose. Taking us to 2 o'clock is a work featuring another Interlaken alum, this time from the low brass realm. Reflections on the Mississippi by Michael Dougherty is performed here by the Albany Symphony Orchestra, conducted by David Allen Miller, and features tuba soloist Carol Jansch.

0: We just heard the 2013 Concerto for Tuba and Orchestra by Michael Dougherty, entitled Reflections on the Mississippi. David Allen Miller conducted the Albany Symphony, and the featured soloist was Interlaken alum Carol Jansch. 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I'm your host, Kevin LaRose.
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0: Kicking off this next hour is a work for clarinet and string quartet by Valerie Coleman. Shotgun Houses was created as the first in a three-part tribute to Muhammad Ali and explores the shared roots, architectural history, and cultural evolution of West Louisville, Kentucky, where both Coleman and Ali grew up. We'll hear it performed here by the Harlem Quartet with clarinet soloist and another Interlaken alum, David Schifrin.

0: We just heard Shotgun Houses by American composer Valerie Coleman, performed by the Harlem Quartet and clarinetist David Schifrin. You're tuned to Music at Midday on Classical IPR. I'm Kevin LaRose.
1: The trumpet is in the spotlight on Exploring Music. We'll hear the 3,000-year-old trumpets of Tutankhamun, the sparkling sound of Bach and Vivaldi, and the trumpet as an orchestral powerhouse in Mahler, Tchaikovsky, and Stravinsky. I'm Peter Van de Graaff. We're sounding the trumpets on Exploring Music. I hope you'll be listening.
0: Be sure to tune in tonight at 7 p.m. for Exploring Music, the first episode with new host Peter Van de Graaff. Excited to see how that pans out, especially with some trumpets here. Still to come, a trio by Ravel, but first, a piece written for the coronation of Queen Elizabeth II. Orb and Scepter by Sir William Walton is performed here by the Eastman Rochester Pops Orchestra, conducted by Frederick Fennell.

music premiered on June 2nd, 1953. That was Orb and Scepter by Sir William Walton. This is Music at Midday on Classical IPR. I'm your host, Kevin LaRose. Taking us to 3 o'clock is a work by Maurice Ravel. His piano trio in A minor was composed in 1914 during the onset of World War I. Here's a performance by Eroico Trio.

0: The Piano Trio in A Minor by Maurice Ravel. Ravel planned elements of the piece years prior to its completion in 1914, but finalized it at his retreat in Saint-Jean-de-Luz, near the Basque region. As World War I broke out, he wrote that the thought of leaving for the front made him work with the lucidity of a madman, finishing the score in just 5 weeks before joining the French military as a driver. We heard it performed by Eroica Trio on Classical IPR. Thanks for tuning in to Music at Midday. 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I'm Kevin LaRose. Hope you have a wonderful week.
1: Who was the first black composer to make it to your classical radar? Probably Duke Ellington, Florence Price, or William Grant Still, right? Well, while they and many others were among the first black people to do many things, none of them were by any means the first. Hello, I'm Loki Karuna, and on today's edition of Noteworthy, I'd like to introduce you to a black man who was composing music all the way back in the 1500s, if you can believe it, a man named Vicente Lusitano. Written records weren't as thorough or comprehensive back in the 16th century, so there are many things about Vicente that the world may never know. What is known, though, is that he lived in Portugal, likely born in the year of 1520. Like many composers of his day, he was tightly connected to the Catholic Church and served as a priest as well as a music teacher and composer. In many writings, Vicente Lusitano is described as pardo, or of mixed European and non-European heritage. With many believing that his mother was of African descent, Vicente is a prime example of black involvement in Western classical music since its earliest days, with works like this one, his Auspice Domine, surviving the tests of time. Until the late 19th century, Vicente was all but ignored by English language texts, with the Black Lives Matter movement of 2020 catapulting his legacy into the contemporary sphere. He's age old and still relatively unknown, but without a doubt, one of history's most noteworthy composers. Noteworthy is a production of WDAV Classical Public Radio.
2: Good afternoon, I'm Emma Stadelman, joining you now for Afternoon Classical here on Classical IPR. We're broadcasting live from the campus of Interlaken Center for the Arts. Starting off this 3 o'clock hour, music from Franz Schubert, his Symphony No. 3 in D major, performed by the Chamber Orchestra of Europe.

Music from Franz Schubert, that was his Symphony No. 3 in D major, performed by the Chamber Orchestra of Europe. I'm Emma Stadelman, and you're listening to Classical IPR. We're broadcasting live from the campus of Interlaken Center for the Arts. Thanks for joining me this Monday afternoon, August 24th. Up next in this 3 o'clock hour, music from Camille Saint-Saëns. His Piano Concerto No. 3 in E-flat major, performed by the Royal Philharmonic Orchestra under the direction of André Previn. The piano soloist is Jean-Philippe Collard.

Music from Camille Saint-Saëns, that was his Piano Concerto No. 3 in E-flat major. It was performed by the Royal Philharmonic Orchestra under the direction of André Previn. Jean-Philippe Collard was the piano soloist. I'm Emma Stadelman, and you're listening to WIAA Interlaken 88.7 FM, WIAB Mackinac City 88.5 FM, and W234BU Traverse City 94.7 FM. Thanks for joining me this Monday afternoon, August 24th. Now, how about some good news from here in Michigan? First, the Capital Wind Symphony's Facebook page congratulates the Southeastern Michigan Wind Ensemble for breaking their world record of 239 piccolos performing together. The Michigan group brought together 292 piccolo players to perform John Philip Sousa's The Stars and Stripes Forever. The Capital Wind Symphony representative wrote, "This is the power of music. It brings people together. It gives us something to celebrate together. And sometimes it inspires another community hundreds of miles away to dream even bigger." Next, good news if you love bees and other pollinators. This weekend is Beepalooza at Michigan State University. According to a statement from the university, Beepalooza is a celebration of Michigan pollinators. It's happening during National Pollinator Week and hosted by members of the Department of Entomology at Michigan State University. Pollinator fans of all ages are invited to this free event on the MSU campus Sunday afternoon. Get more information at beepalooza.org. Finally, this is good news for people who pay for everything with Venmo or PayPal. Michigan State University has become one of the first universities in the country to accept tuition payments through mobile payment apps. The state news reports that MSU students will be subject to a 2.75% service fee on all tuition payments using these two apps and notes that these peer-to-peer payment systems are not federally insured. That's your good news from here in Michigan. You're listening to Afternoon Classical here on Classical IPR. We're broadcasting live from the campus of Interlaken Center for the Arts. Up next, starting off this 4 o'clock hour, music from Joseph Lanner. This is the Romantics Waltz, performed by the Vienna Philharmonic Orchestra. You'll hear a 2014 recording from a New Year's Day concert.

That was The Romantics Waltz, performed by the Vienna Philharmonic Orchestra. That piece is by Joseph Lanner. I'm Emma Stadelman, and you're listening to Afternoon Classical here on Classical IPR. We're broadcasting live from the campus of Interlaken Center for the Arts. Moving from a waltz, we'll have kind of a dance theme going in this 4 o'clock hour, so stay tuned for a tango and a foxtrot. Next, though, is Quick Step. Thomas Coates' Northampton Quick Step, to be precise, and this is performed by the Coates Brass Band under the direction of Douglas F. Hedwig.

That was Northampton Quickstep by Thomas Coates. You heard it performed by the Coates Brass Band under the direction of Douglas F. Hedwig. I'm Emma Stadelman, and you're listening to Afternoon Classical here on Classical IPR. Thanks for tuning in. Check us out online at classicalipr.org. We're also on Instagram at classicalipr. Both are great ways to stay connected with what's happening in classical music here in Michigan. Well, we've had a waltz and a quick step so far. Moving on, this is Igor Stravinsky's Tango, performed by pianist Gloria Cheng.

That was Igor Stravinsky's Tango, performed by Gloria Chang at the piano. You're listening to Afternoon Classical here on Classical IPR. Thanks for tuning in this Monday afternoon. We're broadcasting live from the campus of Interlaken Center for the Arts. Up next is a piece by Jelly Roll Morton, his Jelly Roll Blues Foxtrot, performed by the Paragon Ragtime Orchestra under the direction of Rick Benjamin.

0: Music from Jelly Roll Morton. That was the Jelly Roll Blues Foxtrot, performed by the Paragon Ragtime Orchestra under the direction of Rick Benjamin. I'm Emma Stadelman, and you're listening to Afternoon Classical.
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0: Thanks for joining me here on Classical IPR this Monday afternoon, August 24th. We're broadcasting live from the campus of Interlochen Center for the Arts. Up next is a piece from the musical Cats by Andrew Lloyd Webber. Certainly a strange musical, maybe not for everybody, but the music is pretty good, and you'll hear the piece Memory performed here by the Boston Pops Orchestra, under the direction of John Williams.

Music from the musical Cats by Andrew Lloyd Webber. That was Memory, performed by the Boston Pops Orchestra under the direction of John Williams. Fun fact about that song and the musical Cats is that all of the pieces are based on poetry by T.S. Eliot. Memory is inspired by the poem Rhapsody on a Windy Night, which is a pretty good poem. I recommend checking it out. You're listening to Afternoon Classical here on Classical IPR. Up next is music from Jean Sibelius, his Suite Mignon, performed by the English String Orchestra under the direction of William Boughton.

That was Suite Mignon by John Sibelius, performed by the English String Orchestra under the direction of William Boughton. 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Check us out online at classicalipr.org. We're also on Instagram at classicalipr. Both are great ways to stay up to date with what's happening in classical music here in Northern Michigan. Coming up next in this 4 o'clock hour, music from Florence Price. This piece is called Clouds. You'll hear it performed by Josh Tatsuo Cullen at the piano.

0: That piece is called Clouds by Florence Price. You heard it performed by pianist Josh Tatsuo Cullen. I'm Emma Stadelman, and you're listening to Afternoon Classical here on Classical IPR.
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0: Up next in this 4 o'clock hour, music from the video game BioShock Infinite. I tried playing this once. I was not very good at it, but you'll hear the original game soundtracked by Gary Scheiman. This is Suite Number 2.

Music from the video game BioShock Infinite. That was Suite Number 2 from that game. The original game soundtrack is by Gary Scheiman. I'm Emma Stadelman, and you're listening to Afternoon Classical here on Classical IPR. Thanks for tuning in this Monday afternoon, August 24th. We're broadcasting live from the campus of Interlochen Center for the Arts. We have one final song in this 4 o'clock hour. This is a sea shanty, actually, called Rolling the Waves. You'll hear it performed by the ensemble La Nef.

That was a sea shanty called Rolling the Waves, performed by the La Nef Ensemble. I'm Emma Stadelman. 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You can also find us on Instagram at classicalipr. Both great ways to stay up to date with what's happening in classical music here in Northern Michigan. Coming up in just a few minutes, the news, followed by the well-tempered commute.

0: Live from NPR News in Washington, I'm Ryland Barton. The Supreme Court has cleared the way for President Trump to move ahead on his executive order restricting mail-in voting, but it's unclear how much he can do before the midterm elections. Trump ordered the federal government in March to make lists of eligible voters and only deliver mail ballots to those on the list. President Trump is threatening to impose extra tariffs on Canadian autos and steel starting next year. Talks to avoid tariffs on about $20 billion worth of Canadian exports. Exports collapsed, as NPR's Emily Fang reports.
1: Writing that Canada has been, quote, ripping off the U.S., Trump says he'll raise the current 25% on Canadian autos and steel to 50% next year. Canada's Prime Minister Mark Carney blamed the collapse of trade talks with the U.S. last week on last-minute demands he said the U.S. made of Canada. Gary Hofbauer is a fellow of the nonpartisan Peterson Institute for International Economics, who tracks tariffs, and he says anti-American sentiment is building in Canada.
2: The Canadian public doesn't like what the U.S. is doing. It regards it as bullying.
1: Polls show public opinion in Canada is overwhelmingly in support of rejecting compromise with the U.S. over tariffs. Emily Fang, NPR News, Washington.
0: Nearly all of the southern and southwestern U.S. is under a Department of Agriculture drought disaster declaration. Anna Pope of member station KOSU reports Oklahoma farmers and ranchers are making tough choices.
3: Cotton, corn, and soybeans are bearing the brunt of extreme weather. Kelsey Bates, who farms with her husband in northwest Oklahoma, says crops are stressed and they lost a 400-pound steer due to heat. Because pastures lack water to grow grass for cattle, she says ranchers are rolling out hay ahead of schedule, adding to high input costs.
4: So we're going to be short on hay going into winter. Add on top of that, we're already starting to feed hay, when usually we don't have to start feeding hay until October, November.
3: The extreme weather has an immediate effect on farmers and ranchers, but she says it will trickle down through the supply chain to consumers. For NPR News, I'm Anna Pope in Oklahoma City.
0: Alabama's attorney general has issued a subpoena demanding OpenAI respond to an investigation after one of its AI agents hacked another company. NPR's John Ruich has more.
5: OpenAI reported in July it discovered AI agents in testing had cooperated in secret with one another, and one escaped a test zone, reaching the internet and hacking into a company called Hugging Face. Alabama Attorney General Steve Marshall ordered OpenAI to respond to an investigation into how it handled the incident. Alabama is looking into whether OpenAI violated the state's Deceptive Practices Act. It's asking for company information and data about the incident, and it's giving OpenAI until September 14th to respond. Earlier this month, a group of state attorneys general, including Marshall, told OpenAI to preserve its records about the breach. Marshall said the incident showed that Americans' worst fears about AI are not just theoretical. John Ruich, NPR News.
0: It's NPR.
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7: From IPR News in Interlaken, I'm Maxwell Howard. A group hoping to address housing struggles in Leelanau County wants to hear from members of the public about the issues they face. The Leelanau Housing Collaborative has a survey circulating between now and September 15th, and they've already received around 1,200 responses. But Bob Johnson, who's part of the collaborative, says they're missing some key groups.
8: It's important for us to get more input from not only people under the age of 45, but also from people who work in the county, but can't afford or don't live in the county.
7: Johnson and others working on the survey are hopeful that they can get a clear idea of people's particular concerns and possible solutions. The survey, which organizers say takes about 5 minutes, can be found through a link on our website, iprnews.org. A student is suing Genesee County over its handling of his public records request about Flock cameras. Michigan Public's Edith Pendle has more.
9: College student Josh Tewolda asked Genesee County for various records about its Flock license plate readers. Genesee County provided only some of those documents, claiming the rest are property of Flock. But Flock publicly maintains that its customers, like Genesee County, own the data the cameras collect. Steve DeLee is a senior attorney at the Mackinac Center Legal Foundation. He represents Tewolda. DeLee says Flock records are public property and withholding them violates Michigan law.
10: Government, when it holds public records, is not like a company that holds its own private records behind closed doors. These are the people's records.
9: Genesee County and Flock Safety did not respond to a request for comment. I'm Edith Pendle.
7: A federal prosecutor who was fired after getting convictions against protesters who blocked access to abortion clinics is suing the federal government. Snita Dadamani says she was fired in April in retaliation for her perceived political beliefs. The case against the protesters was prosecuted under something called the FACE Act, which stands for Freedom of Access to Clinic Entrances. This is Interlochen Public Radio News. Thanks for listening.
11: Good afternoon. I'm Emma Stadelman, joining you now for the Well-Tempered Commute, our 5 o'clock all-Bach hour here on Classical IPR. Bach keeps you company on your drive home after a busy day. Up first in this all-Bach hour, his Toccata in D minor, performed by E. Power Biggs, playing the organ in the cathedral in Freiburg, Germany.

Music from Johann Sebastian Bach, that was his Toccata in D minor, performed by E. Power Biggs playing the organ in the cathedral in Freiburg, Germany. This is the Well-Tempered Commute here on Classical IPR. Check us out online at classicalipr.org. We're also on Instagram at classicalipr. Up next in this all-Bach hour is Bach's Loba den Herrn, Meine Seele. This is performed by the English Baroque soloists with the Monteverdi Choir. All of this is directed by John Elliott Gardiner.

Bach's Loba den Herrn, meine Seele, performed by the English Baroque Soloists and the Monteverdi Choir under the direction of John Elliott Gardner. You're listening to the Well-Tempered Commute here on Classical IPR. You can check us out online at classicalipr.org. We're also on Instagram at classicalipr. Thanks for tuning in this Monday afternoon, August 24th. I'm Emma Stadelman. Coming up next is Bach's Lute Suite No. 2. You'll hear this performed by guitarist Sharon Isbin.

That was Bach's Lute Suite No. 2, performed by guitarist Sharon Isbin. I'm Emma Stadelman, and you're listening to The Well-Tempered Commute here on Classical IPR. Check us out online at classicalipr.org. We're also on Instagram at classicalipr. Both are great ways to stay up to date with what's happening in classical music here in Northern Michigan. Coming up next in this all-Bach hour is Bach's Concerto in D minor. This is originally intended for harpsichord. However, you'll hear it performed by Víkingur Ólafsson at the piano.

music of Johann Sebastian Bach, performed by Víkingur Ólafsson at the piano. That was Bach's Concerto in D minor. You're listening to the Well-Tempered Commute here on Classical IPR. Thanks for tuning in this Monday afternoon, August 24th. You can find us online at classicalipr.org. We're also on Instagram at classicalipr. One final piece in this all-Bach hour today, his violin sonata number 2 in A minor. This is the Allegro from that piece, performed by Hilary Hahn.

Music from Johann Sebastian Bach. That was Allegro from his Violin Sonata No. 2 in A minor. It was performed by Hilary Hahn. I'm Emma Stadelman, and this has been the Well-Tempered Commute here on Classical IPR. 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Thanks for tuning in this Monday afternoon. The Well-Tempered Commute happens every weekday afternoon starting at 5:06.

Welcome to Great Lakes Concerts. I'm Jody Knoll, your host. Great Lakes Concerts airs on Interlochen's Classical IPR, WRCJ Detroit, Blue Lake Public Radio, and on WKAR 90.5 Classical in East Lansing, where the program is produced. The Traverse City Philharmonic opens this week's program with Rossini's Overture to the Thieving Magpie.

Then, staying in Traverse City, flutist Nancy Stagnita and pianist Kevin Rhodes play a sonata for flute and piano by Carl Reinecke.

Great Lakes Concerts is made possible in part by a gift from Ed and Wanda Eichler of Pidgeon, Michigan, who invite you to join them in supporting classical music on your local public radio station. Underwriting support for Great Lakes Concerts also comes from the Mosaic Foundation of Rita and Peter Hayden, based in Ann Arbor, honoring WKAR's more than 100 years of radio broadcast excellence for the citizens of Michigan. The Traverse City Philharmonic is directed by Kevin Rhodes in this September 2024 performance at the Lars Hockstedt Auditorium in Traverse City of the overture to La Gazza Ladra, The Thieving Magpie by Gioachino Rossini.

Overture to La Gazzoladra, The Thieving Magpie by Gioachino Rossini. Kevin Rhodes directed the Traverse City Philharmonic in that September 29th, 2024 performance at Lars Hogstad Auditorium in Traverse City. I'm Jody Knoll, and you're listening to Great Lakes Concerts. We'll stay in Traverse City next for a performance of Carl Reinecke's Sonata in E Minor for flute and piano, based on the German romantic tale by Friedrich de Lamotte Fouquet. The tale depicts Undine, a water spirit, who longs for an immortal soul which can only be obtained through true love with a mortal man. It's played here by flutist Nancy Stagnita and pianist Kevin Rhodes. Concert at the Traverse City Philharmonic Center on March 29, 2025. This is the Sonata for Flute and Piano, Undine, by Carl Reinecke.

The sonata for flute and piano, called Undine by Carl Reinecke from 1885, played by flutist Nancy Stagnita and pianist Kevin Rhodes, a performance at the Traverse City Philharmonic Center on March 29, 2025. This is Great Lakes Concerts. I'm Jody Knoll. Later in this hour, we'll hear a short piece called Bravado by Michigan composer Gala Flagello, a performance by the Lansing Symphony Orchestra. And we also have a performance next by the Lansing Symphony Orchestra, this from a January 2025 performance at the Wharton Center of the Symphony No. 43 in E-flat major, The Mercury, by Franz Joseph Haydn, Timothy Moffett leading the Lansing Symphony Orchestra.

The Symphony No. 43 in E-flat Major, The Mercury by Franz Josef Haydn. The Lansing Symphony Orchestra was directed by Timothy Muffet in that January 10, 2025 performance at the Wharton Center. I'm Jody Knoll. We have time for one more short work on this week's Great Lakes Concerts. Gala Flagello is a Michigan composer who earned both her master's and doctoral degrees in composition from the University of Michigan. Of her bravado, she says it explores the many connotations of the word bravado, a descendant of the old Italian adjective bravo, meaning wild or courageous. A person with bravado can be seen as bold or reckless, daring or arrogant, confident or overbearing. The orchestra musically embodies this range of traits through the transformation of the piece's primary melody, unquote. Here is Gala Flagello's Bravado in an October 2024 performance by the Lansing Symphony Orchestra led by Timothy Muffet.

0: The Lansing Symphony, directed by Timothy Muffett, in that October 3rd, 2024 performance at the Wharton Center of Gala Flagello's Bravado. Great Lakes Concerts is produced at the WKAR 90.5 Classical Studios, a division of the College of Communication Arts and Sciences at Michigan State University. And I'm your host and producer, Jody Knoll. Great Lakes Concerts is made possible in part by a gift from Ed and Wanda Eichler of Pidgeon, Michigan, who invite you to join them in supporting classical music on your local public radio station. Underwriting support for Great Lakes Concerts also comes from the Mosaic Foundation of Rita and Peter Hayden, based in Ann Arbor, honoring WKAR's more than 100 years of radio broadcast excellence for the citizens of Michigan.
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Whenever pomp and ceremony are required, or a special announcement is to be made, when a composer wants us to really sit up and take notice, there's one instrument they turn to, the trumpet. I'm Peter Van de Graaff, and I'm thrilled to be continuing the tradition of exploring music. This week, we're delving into the life and times of this glorious instrument and its rich history through the ages, intertwined with human experience, from warning of danger in the Middle Ages to heralding royalty and pageantry. It's a piercing voice meant to be heard. Today, the trumpet is the showpiece of the orchestra, a powerhouse of sound, the leader of the brass section, and a soloist. And the modern version of the instrument is what we'll focus on this week.

We can trace the origins of the trumpet back thousands of years across many cultures. In the South Pacific, that loud calling voice was a conch shell. In Peru, it was a special piece of pottery. In Judaism, the shofar, a hollowed-out ram's horn, dates to biblical antiquity. The earliest version of what we know as a trumpet was a long, straight instrument with no valves that could only play a limited range of notes. And you've heard this sound before.

You can hear how limited those trumpets were in their choices of notes to play. Well, here's another example. It's by a composer named Peter Heinlein, and it is a fanfare performed by the Lindicke Trumpet Ensemble.

That's a fanfare by Peter Heinlein, as performed on period instruments by the Lindica Trumpet Ensemble. Now, imagine a bugle. There are only a few notes that can be played on a bugle because there are no valves. And so you end up with famous trumpet calls such as cavalry charge, or this famous call in the military, reveille, waking up the soldiers in the camps.

What do they all have in common? No passing notes, just a player outlining a chord. One of the most famous trumpet calls in the world is one that is heard on the hour in the center of the square at Krakow, Poland. One of the main functions of a watchman was to alert the townspeople when danger approached, and what better way to be heard than on a trumpet? Well, in 1241, Mongol warriors invaded the city, burning it to the ground and doing all kinds of devastation. The watchman on the tower saw the attack coming, pulled out his trumpet, and this is what he played.

When you go to Krakow and hear the call, it ends just as you heard it. Why? Well, the trumpeter was struck in his neck by an arrow in the midst of playing the alarm. But you clearly hear that the notes were very limited, this being a primitive instrument that only used the overtone notes available. With that in mind, let's now hear trumpet music from the Renaissance, the time when the instrument came into its own. When we think of trumpet music from the late 16th and early 17th centuries, often the Basilica of San Marco in Venice comes to mind, and that's because of a family of composers who specialized in writing for the instrument, using the impressive acoustics and reverberation time of the building to startling effect. I'm speaking of the Gabrielis. First, there was Andrea Gabrieli. Grand ceremony was what he was famous for, writing often purely instrumental music at a time when choral music was the norm.

Alla Battaglia, To the Battle by Andrea Gabrielli, performed by members of the King's Consort. Andrea's nephew Giovanni gained even greater fame and went on to focus even further on instrumental music. He's now recognized as one of the most important early composers of brass music. He was raised by his uncle and was also an organist primarily, yet he had a real ear for the brilliance that was inherent among brass instruments, especially when working in the cavernous St. Mark's Basilica. I want to play two works by Giovanni Gabrielli for you, representative of two categories that made him famous. First, the sacred, as this comes from the Sacre Symphoniae, the sacred symphonies, and it's known as the Sonata Pianoforte, the soft and loud sonata, as we hear members of Berlin Brass.

the Sonata Pianoforte, the soft and loud sonata from the Sacred Symphonies of Giovanni Gabrieli with Berlin Brass. Gabrieli was also prolific in writing his brilliant canzone, which literally means songs, but there's nothing sung here. I want you to imagine that you're in St. Mark's Cathedral in Venice, hearing the sounds bouncing off the high walls and ceilings. It must have been immensely thrilling to listeners back then. This is the Sonata, or Canzone No. 20 by Gabrieli, with, again, Berlin Brass.

Canzona or Sonata No. 20 by Giovanni Gabrieli with Berlin Brass. I'm Peter Van de Graaff, and this is Exploring Music. This week, exploring the life and times of the trumpet. Drop us a line and let us know what you think. ExploringMusic.org. As we move further in time, we see the trumpet taking special prominence in the music world. Various cities became known for cultivating the greatest trumpeters, such as Bologna, with Petronio Franceschini. And here is his two trumpet sonata in D, with Ludwig Güttler and Virtuosi Saxoniae.

That's music by a prominent trumpeter from the city of Bologna, Italy, Petronio Franceschini. His two-trumpet sonata in D was recorded there by Ludwig Kütler and Virtuosi Saxonier. Another great trumpeter from Bologna was Giuseppe Torelli, and here is his trumpet concerto in D with Niklas Eklund and the Vasa Baroque Ensemble conducted by Edward Tarr.

Niklas Eklund and the Vasa Baroque Ensemble, directed by a man who was also a trumpeter, Edward Tarr, and that music by Giuseppe Torelli, Trumpet Concerto in D. Well, it seems that all we're hearing are from Italian composers. Were there none elsewhere? Well, of course there were. Leipzig was a center of trumpet playing, for example, and Gottfried Reicha can be credited with much of the first-rate trumpet music of Johann Sebastian Bach, as he was the principal player for a time at the St. Thomas Church. Here is his fanfare, Abblasen, to sound off.

Abblasen, or to sound off, by Gottfried Reicha with Josh Cohen, trumpet. We'll get back to Gottfried Reicha in a little while when we examine Bach and the trumpet. In Austria, there was a composer who made something of a specialty of writing for the trumpet, although his instrument was the violin. His name is Heinrich Ignaz Franz von Bieber. And here is a multi-trumpet sonata by Bieber with Gerard Schwartz and the New York Trumpet Ensemble. And the bassoonist is Lauren Glickman.

Gerard Schwartz with the New York Trumpet Ensemble, Lauren Glickman bassoon, and the sonata Sancti Policarpi by Bieber. France had its own trumpet tradition in the Baroque, as the instrument was called on for royal pomp, as we will hear graphically depicted in this opening, the prelude to Charpentier's Te Deum, with Les Arts Florissants and William Christie conducting, and the trumpeters are Susan Williams and Victor Apostle.

Trumpeters Susan Williams and Victor Apostle with Les Arts Florissants and William Christie, Prelude to Charpentier's Te Deum. The trumpet was everywhere in the Baroque, even taking us, in this case, to Portugal, as we hear these sonatas of the Lisbon Court Trumpet Corps with the Dallas Symphony Trumpets and Richard John Julio.

Richard Giangiulio and the Dallas Symphony Trumpets with some anonymous music from Baroque Portugal, sonatas of the Lisbon Court Trumpet Corps. Tomorrow brings us trumpet music by the greatest Baroque composers, Bach, Handel, Vivaldi, and others, as well as some lesser knowns. I hope very much that you can tune in as we continue to explore the trumpet. Exploring Music is produced by Sidney Gillard at WFMT in Chicago. Max LeBien is our recording engineer. With special thanks to Eric Opland and the entire WFMT production and syndication team. Our executive producer is Roger White. 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I'm Peter Van de Graaff, and I'm thrilled to be continuing the tradition of Exploring Music. Thank you for listening.

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3: There are so many ways to go wrong, and I really wanted to do it right. So I said to them, I would do it, but I think it has to be with words that tell the listener what the music is really, you know, referring to, so that they can access what the composer was referring to also.
2: This is the New York Philharmonic this week. And this week,

Stephanie Blythe sings the world premiere of One Sweet Morning by American composer John Corigliano. This is Alec Baldwin. Thanks very much for joining me for a program that will also feature Barber's first essay for orchestra and the Symphony No. 7 by Dvorak. Music director Alan Gilbert will conduct the New York Philharmonic this week.

in August 1933, Samuel Barber and fellow composer Giancarlo Menotti set out to visit Arturo Toscanini at the conductor's villa on Isola di San Giovanni. Barber described it as the most romantic place you can imagine in a letter to his parents. He was still in his 20s at the time, and while his overture to the School for Scandal had been warmly received in Philadelphia, he had yet to garner any real international attention. The advocacy of a world-class conductor like Toscanini could provide just the spark a young composer needed. Toscanini proved a very generous host to both Barber and Menotti, and after a time he told Barber he'd like to conduct one of his works. Toscanini was known to be a very conservative conductor and largely ignored American works altogether, so this was truly an amazing invitation. Years passed before Barber came up with anything that he thought worthy of Toscanini's attention. At the end of January 1938, Barber wrote that he was rushing day and night to finish an orchestra piece, and in the spring of that year he presented Toscanini with the work that opens our program, the Essay for Orchestra Opus 12. This piece eventually came to be known as the Essay No. 1 after Barber composed his Essay No. 2 in 1947. Dedicated to CE, short for Carl Engel, the essay places little emphasis on orchestral sensuousness. The first essay has a sensibility not unlike the first movement of a symphony. As the title implies, the meat of the work derives from the exploration of a single subject, with its single movement comprising two contrasting sections plus a coda. Toscanini was impressed enough by Barber's music to program and to conduct from memory not one, but both of the pieces the young composer had sent him. He did so for the NBC Symphony's 10 o'clock broadcast on November 5, 1938. One was the essay, the other, the now famous Adagio for Strings. Barber recognized his good fortune, and it is said that he remembered this broadcast fondly for the rest of his life. And now we hear Essay No. 1 by Samuel.